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4: I'm Tom Graham. President Trump signing the Memorandum of Understanding to end the war between the U.S. and Iran. The move follows the administration and officials releasing details about the deal after days of secrecy.
5: Today is the day that it all came out. There are 14 points. It's not until point number 8 that you get to the line where Iran cannot pursue a nuclear weapon.
4: Fox's Peter Ducey, Iran would also be required to reopen the Strait of Hormuz. The agreement also requires the U.S. to waive sanctions on Iran's oil exports. 5 suspects remain in custody after the FBI says they foiled a plot to attack Sunday's White House UFC event. Investigators releasing an alleged motive.
6: One suspect allegedly told investigators the goal was to target, quote, capitalist elites, billionaires, or politicians who received donations from the American-Israel Public Affairs Committee, APAC, according to court documents.
4: Fox's David Spunt, America's listening to Fox. Fox News.
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2: As his signature. I'm Lisa Lacera, Fox News. President Trump signing the Memorandum of Understanding with Iran while in France having a dinner meeting with President Emmanuel Macron.
3: Key points shared by the White House. The U.S. will help develop, quote, at least $300 billion for the reconstruction and economic development of the Islamic Republic of Iran. And the United States of America undertakes to make fully available for the use of frozen or restricted funds and assets of the Islamic Republic of Iran. On a 14-point plan, it's not until point number 8 that you find this. The Islamic Republic of Iran reaffirms that it shall not procure or develop nuclear weapons.
2: Fox's Peter Doocy in Geneva. Pakistan's premier says a formal signing ceremony will still take place on Friday. Georgia's state lawmakers say they will hold off redrawing voting districts.
4: Ahead of a special session, Republican leaders in the Georgia state legislature revealed they would not take up redistricting.
5: Because any changes to our current congressional or legislative districts would not go into effect until 2028, we believe it is prudent to take the appropriate and necessary time to do this important duty the right way and not to rush through it.
4: GOP State Senate President Larry Walker III.
2: Fox's Kristen Goodwin. Georgia Governor Brian Kemp called for the redistricting to create boundaries more favorable to Republicans following a Supreme Court decision that struck down a congressional map that was drawn to include a second majority black district in Louisiana. A teenager who was thrown to the ground after a Central Park carriage horse bolted from its driver this afternoon has died. The NYPD says the 18-year-old was in the carriage with three other passengers when the accident happened just before 3 p.m. Earlier this month, a carriage horse died after eating a shrub in the park that's deadly to the animals. America is listening to Fox News.
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Vice President and The View. 250,000 girls gang rape, repeated rape in the UK. And are you gay enough for California? With Steve Quartus on Will Kane Country.

0: Cane Country, streaming live at the Will Cane Country YouTube channel, the Will Cane Facebook page, but always here every day, but on your schedule by following us at Spotify or on Apple. Tinfoil Pat, two a days, Dan. And joining us today is the host of Steve Cortes Investigates. It's Steve Cortes on Will Cane Country. What's up, Steve?
1: Hey, appreciate you having me. Hi there.
0: It's good to have you here on the program, hanging out with us as we work our way through some of the most fascinating stories in the news today. And there are some good ones. There are some good ones, boys. I want to know if you are gay enough to get money in California. Now, we're going to have to figure out exactly how gay you are.
2: It's a challenge.
0: And it's going to take some friends. I'm going to need some letters. I'm going to need some evidence, just exactly how gay you are. But first, let's get into the vice president and the view. Steve, the vice president's on an absolute media blitz tour. The Five, Gutfeld, Hannity, and The View. And he got into it a bit with the ladies over at The View. Let's start, if we can, with Whoopi Goldberg and the vice president talking about the administration's antipathy towards Black Americans.
3: So when you see, you know, things, the Emmett Till stuff coming down, or them doing all kinds of removal of information of Black heroes, how does that sit with you?
4: Well, what exactly are you talking about, Whoopi? Because
3: I want to know what she's responding to your actual point. So in a lot of the museums, there's so many, where they're taking down the actual history that happened in this country, slavery.
0: The audience groans at the vice president asking for specifics. But the question, a great one, what exactly are you talking about? Leaves Whoopi Goldberg speechless, searching for words, an inability to articulate exactly what she is saying, speaking in generalities. The vice president, Steve, I thought did something pretty fascinating on every one of these stops on his media tour. He came off as, and I think it was his primary goal to be, likable. He did not look to be combative. He did not look to fight. He did not really even look to debate. I think that he looked to gain fans. I think that he looked to gain votes. I think he looked to set himself up for a run for the presidency.
1: Yeah, well, I think all of that is accurate. I think it also flows from his heart, you know, and after all, he's promoting a book about his faith. So I think that's also a key part of it. And of course, it can be both, right? You can have these temporal ambitions and you can also want to be that kind of spirit and sort of, you know, gift to the world. I will tell you, though, because his book is about faith, it makes me think, Will, this guy has done some terrible sinning that he had to go as propitiation for those sins and sit at that table with the ladies of The View. What did you do, JD? We want to know what you did, but no. Listen, I think that it was a smart move for him. Yes, you're right. He was gracious. He held his ground, certainly on principle, but he was incredibly gracious with some people who were not very gracious toward him. And I have real sympathy for him, by the way, because I spent 2 years at CNN almost every night doing battle with Anna Navarro. Well, they almost always put us on together because I think they liked the idea of they had this left-wing Latina with this right-wing Hispanic guy. Let's have these two fight, usually about immigration or something they think is Hispanic-related. So they put us on just constantly, it's about as fun as dental work to have to argue with Anna Navarro. So good for him for being gracious about it, for willingly going into the belly of the beast, as it were, and I think acquitting himself very, very well.
0: And that's a good word. I think that's a good word to describe J.D. Vance, at least in these appearances. Across media, notably on The View, the word that you use is gracious. That is the word that I think describes his behavior. And I do think it would have been very difficult. Like you, Steve, I spent some time at CNN, mercifully not so much around Anna Navarro, but in the early teens, I spent 5 years at CNN. I then, in the 2015 to 2020 years, spent time at ESPN. And so what I recognize there is a common tactic and a common situation that you're put in, not just with someone who disagrees with you, but a proposed moderator, a someone who lays the groundwork for a discussion, wherein there are so many assumptions baked in that it's almost impossible to move forward. You have to unpack everything that was laid down before you even get to the end of the question. And I think it's really hard. It's not just hard logically, it's hard emotionally, especially in the environment of television, because you are time constrained. But honestly, it would be hard in a private conversation as well. If somebody started out with, for years now, Steve, you've been hateful towards Muslims. You've been talking about why you think Muslims are really the biggest problem on the face of the planet. Tell us what it is that you have against Muslims. And you would have to start either agreeing with all of those premises and then get to your substantive answer, or you have to spend a great amount of time going, hold on, hold on. What situations are you talking about? Like, specifically give me what you're talking about when you say we are erasing the history of Black Americans.
1: Right. No, you make a great point, and thankfully, JD is very good about that. I think one of the best people in politics, frankly, at not simply accepting false premises. But you're right. It's hard to have a real conversation or even to have a real debate with somebody who constantly spews false premises as a tactic. And we see this a lot from the left-wing media. And by the way, I'm glad you mentioned your significant time at ESPN because, you know, I'm a sports nut, Will. And I tell people who aren't sports fans, who I know in the political world, believe it or not, the sports media is even more biased than the news, than the legacy news media is, and more politicized in general. I think a lot of non-sports fans don't believe me when I tell them that, but of course you lived it, you know, every single day. And those of us who just love sports live it all too often, just, you know, as viewers. But you're exactly right about attacking false premises. Say, no, I don't accept that premise. Give me more evidence there. And by the way, an intelligent answer is not what Whoopi Goldberg did, which is said, oh, there are so many examples that I can't even give you one. Well, if there's so many, it should be quite easy to give me one, right, of what you're talking about. I mean, that's a ridiculous canard. It's an excuse because she wants to spew generalities and false premises that simply aren't accurate. But again, JD, I think, has done an excellent, excellent job. Listen, I'm clearly biased. I worked on his 2022 Senate campaign, got to be close with him personally. He's clearly my choice to be the next president of the United States. So I'm speaking from, you know, a vantage point here that is not objective. But I do think that this book, this media tour, is going to be part of what will position him, not the only thing, but part of what positions him as the presumptive front runner. I mean, look, there will be a primary, clearly. There will be opponents, clearly. Some of them may be really significant, and it's hard to know now what's going to happen 2 years from now. But we could do a lot worse than J.D. Vance as the next president of the United States, in my view.
0: Boy, you're absolutely right in your diagnosis of sports media. It is fascinating how much further left it is than the actual media. I don't know that that necessarily means that Mina Kimes at ESPN is further left than Don Lemon, currently unemployed. I don't know that that is necessarily the end conclusion, but it's this bubble of a world wherein you don't really have a counterpoint. And when the rare counterpoint is provided, that counterpoint is, of course, vilified, which is what I spent 5 years experiencing. And that's what you would see from the likes of Clay Travis or anyone else that would dare to go against the groupthink that is far left within sports media. But it is a conundrum. Why? Why is the sports media more left than even the political media? And I think it has something to do with the fact that there is no real alternative voice. There is no Fox News. There isn't even really a strong independent digital media voice in sports that doesn't lean to the left. I mean, there's some. I'm not saying it doesn't exist, but the quantity is in such rare supply as compared to the average. And I don't know. A lot of people say it's because sports media ultimately is failed. It's D-tier level star power to political media, but with the same goals and the same points of view. Yeah. So it's the people that couldn't make it at the newspaper column that ended up writing the sports column. They still were the same as the guy that got the lefty news column, but instead he was relegated to covering the box score until he could get his own, you know, op-ed.
1: Will, and I think, yes, somewhat related to that, I would put a slightly different nuance on it, but basically agreeing with you there. And I've never worked in sports media, but just having, you know, been a sports nut my entire life, having talked to a lot of people in sports media, I think there's an insecurity there, which kind of related to what you're saying. In other words, they're broadcasters, right? They're on air. Some of them are making fortunes. Some of them have massive platforms, but they don't feel that they're intellectually at the level of the news media. Now, by the way, I don't agree with that. All right? I mean, having worked in news media for a very long time, I think they're given too much credence to broadcasters in the news media world. But regardless, I think that insecurity is a big part of it. And so they believe as a way to legitimize themselves that they can't just simply talk about this football game. They have to try to turn it into some sort of crusade, right? And it has to be about ending racism or, you know, whatever they think is going to virtue signal properly for them. But I really think it does flow from that insecurity. But it's really, it's too bad because sports is one of the rare existing monoculture moments in America. We don't have that many of those moments anymore. We certainly don't have them broadly in media where there's not much broadcasting. It is generally microcasting now. And so sports should be very, very unifying for our culture. Still is at times, of course. It seems like a lot of the countries having a lot of fun with World Cup right now, for example, and still can be. But it's too bad that what should be significant unifying events that are not politicized are constantly politicized by a lot of folks with bad intentions or insecurities or, you know, whatever shortcoming it is.
0: All right, let's take a quick break, but continue this conversation. Much more to get to.
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0: Welcome back to Will Kane Country. We're still hanging out with those of Steve Cortes Investigates. It's Steve Cortes here. Yesterday, one of my producers from New York is here in Dallas. I had a sit-down interview yesterday with NVIDIA CEO Jensen Huang, and oftentimes when I have a field interview, producers from New York will come down. This particular producer, Baylor, had never been to Dallas, not that I know, had even ever been to Texas, and so he said, I want to go get barbecue. So I said, okay, well, I'm exhausted, but I have to play gracious host. I got to get you over to Pecan Lodge in Deep Ellum, Texas. And we walked into Pecan Lodge, and it was as though I had traveled to, it's literally 1 mile down the road from our studios in downtown Dallas, but it is as though I had traveled into Epcot Center at Disney World. The entire barbecue joint was filled with the world, and it was a lot of fun. Look, Boston, Dallas, Houston, cities across the country are filling up with people from across the world. And I got to tell you, boys, Dan, Pat, it is fun. I'm so telling you, it's really, really
1: fun.
0: New York
1: City's fun.
0: Over the weekend here in Dallas, everywhere you looked, the streets were filled with orange because the Dutch were here. And I'm telling you, the streets were filled with orange. Now, take a look. This is just some video from the Dutch invasion of Dallas.

0: Man, singing foreigners everywhere you look. I saw videos of the English at the Cowtown Coliseum in Fort Worth singing Sweet Caroline. The Dutch get all jacked for this quasi-Mexican circus music that they play. It sounds like there's about to be an accordion and a monkey pop out at any moment. The Dutch get super jacked about that. But I'm telling you right now, that barbecue joint was filled. And this is, Steve, this is going to serve as a transition to another topic that I want to explore with you here today. But I sat down at a table, and in front of me was about six Japanese. To the right of me were four Englishmen, young men, but Englishmen. The streets filled with red and white checkered jerseys because Croatia has come to town. And Croatia literally took control of the streets out in front of our studio. It got to be about 1,000 Croats up and down the street. And downtown Dallas is not a place to be, but it was and it is right now during the World Cup. Anyway, the Japanese could not have been happier. Smiling, laughing, sit down, no hit. We're from Japan. I'm like, yeah, I know. You're from Japan. You know, and like enjoying the barbecue. And then, you know, here's the Englishman. And the Englishmen are sitting next to me. And I want to be careful here because it's really anecdotal. But they were a little sullen. Okay, my son, Steve, are big soccer fans. I'm actually a pretty big soccer fan. I was telling my sons, outside of the U.S., who am I going to root for? And I was texting with my sons, and I was like, I think I'll root for the English.
1: Traitor.
0: I like Norway because of one particular player. I sort of want to root for Spain. And I was just bouncing around the ideas. And one of my sons said, the English? Why would you root for the English? And I'm like, well, you know.

0: Hi.
1: Yeah, I mean, they're kind of our cousins. They're certainly our cultural distant cousins.
2: Sure.
1: I watched the English Premier League. My son replied, they talk about America all the time.
0: Yeah.
1: And the way we think of soccer.
0: It's like
1: they're like our biggest antagonists. And that's where I'm going, Dan. So I started talking to these Englishmen because at least they can speak the language, and the Japanese really couldn't speak it very well. And the English said, are you covering the World Cup? I'm like, no, I do news and politics. And then they perked up for a flash second, and they go, oh, how's that going? Like, aren't you guys a show? And I go, awesome. We're on top, baby. And then it ended. You know, there was nowhere else to go. Their face changed. The vibe changed. There was nowhere else to go with these Englishmen because they were sullen lefties here to kind of seem to me, like my son said, just kind of poop on America, although they did love the barbecue. But again, I'm painting with a broad brush. I know there's Englishmen singing Sweet Caroline at the Cowtown Coliseum. But that's just my quick observation from a tour around the World Cup.
2: I think you're onto something here, because I think there's something pretty big going on in the world when we look at the Anglosphere, at the English-speaking countries, except for the United States. All of them are trending exactly the wrong direction and on multiple levels. So, for example, the UK, which you might even argue was the creator country of free speech, has now completely clamped down on free speech. When we look at our neighbors to the north in Canada, I was just there giving a speech last week, Canada is in recession, the only advanced country in the world that is in a recession. Australia has become a disaster when it comes to free speech. And so when you look at the English-speaking world, ex-US, there's a really bad trend going on there. And I think there is a sullenness, you know, to your point. So there's something to that. And they really resent us that we're not along for that tawdry ride. We're not along for their decline.
1: All right, let's take a quick break, but continue this conversation. Much more to get to.
3: 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Will Kane Country.
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7: Tom Rigotti, President Trump has signed the Memorandum of Understanding to end the fighting with Iran. Fox's Peter Ducey reports.
8: On a 14-point plan, it's not until point number 8 that you find this. The Islamic Republic of Iran reaffirms that it shall not procure or develop nuclear weapons. U.S. military assets on standby in the region if Iran starts charging tolls in the Strait of Hormuz.
7: The agreement requires waiving sanctions on Iran's oil exports. The Strait of Hormuz is set to fully reopen Friday. Federal agents round up the last two people charged with violently resisting the Trump administration's immigration enforcement operations.
9: According to the indictment, the 15 individuals are affiliated with Antifa-aligned groups that planned, equipped, and trained members for operations aggressively confronting federal agents during Operation Metro Surge.
7: That's Fox's Garrett Tenney. 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

0: Welcome back to Will Kane Country. We're still hanging out with the host of Steve Cortes Investigates. It's Steve Cortes here. And I just don't know, Steve, how these foreigners, and a lot of them are. A lot of them are coming. And like Dan said, they feel lied to. And they're like, whoa, America's kind of awesome. But I'm not sure I'm getting that from the damn English.
1: Yeah. Well, and I think part of that, too, and I can tell you this. So in my previous life, before politics, I was a hedge fund guy. So I was in London all the time for many years and used to love London. It has changed dramatically for the worse. And I'll give you one big reason why. It's mass migration from the third world. London is just not very British anymore. And a lot of the UK is not terribly British anymore. That's a choice they made. I think exactly the wrong choice. And I hope the United States is learning from that negative lesson of what has happened to Germany, what has happened to the UK, what's happened to Australia to some degree, and take pride in maintaining our culture, protecting our economy, our street safety, and protecting the way of life that we have built here and that we want to continue to build upon for our own citizens and do immigration in a really thoughtful and careful way in this country, not the lesson that we've seen from them. So I think it's wonderful that we've invited the world here. It's wonderful that they're spending a whole lot of money, but let's not pick up too many of their ways. Let's let them pick up ours.
0: Okay. Here's where a perfect transition, but I want to make this transition with a little bit of a piece of information that I feel like is going to be a downer to hear, because Steve has framed this as, let's not let our country become what they've become, for example, in the UK. I just want to, before we have this conversation, let you know of a stat. I believe the foreign-born population of the UK is somewhere around 6%, something like that. It's low. So we hear about the Muslim mayor of London, the third world takeover. The foreign-born population of America is something like, what is it, 15%? It's way, it's way triple. Higher. It's triple the rate that is the UK. Now, a lot of that is driven by Latino migration from Central, South, and America and Mexico. But we are already way outpacing what they have in Europe. That being said, I do think, Steve, you're right. There's a canary in the coal mine effect on the way they have thought about it. There are cultural apologists, which is so weird because the English are cultural superiorists. I mean, I do think there's like stats on the studies, like who has the most cultural superiority. And I think South Korea always comes in at number one. Like South Korea's cultural sense of cultural superiority is way over the rest of the world. Koreans think Koreans are better than everybody else on the planet. But come on, we're talking about the English here. This is not people who are humble about their own culture. But there's a self-loathingness that is accompanied with that. And now we get to this. The British inquiry into the Pakistani rape gangs is out. Rupert Lowe published it, I believe, yesterday. Folks, this is gross and mind-blowing. 250,000 young white girls repeatedly raped or gang raped in the UK. 87%, according to this, but other estimates put it about 95% Muslim. Girls as young as 11 years old. 13-year-olds have been discovered with STIs. In one situation, Steve, in this report, it suggests the authorities took a girl back to the home of her abusers and said, have fun. These are largely Pakistani males. It's not Asian. That's how the press likes to frame this as Asian. And although Pakistan is in Asia, this is not as though the Japanese are doing this in the UK. These are largely Pakistani Muslim men, and they have a network. We've talked about it in the news. It's well known out there, where they grab young white girls, often in destitute situations, kidnap them, get them on drugs and alcohol, and then imprison them, essentially, and the neighborhood takes turns raping them. And apparently, also, one more stat, 13,000 of these guys who got busted got let off with warnings. This is the kind of stuff that, honestly, should take down. I don't think you can overstate it. This is the kind of stuff that can take down a civilization. Like, if your civilization is tolerant of this, if your civilization covers up this, if your civilization calls an inquiry into this racist, you're a dead civilization.
1: Right. Yeah, I think that is unfortunately the reality of where the British are, you know, and they either ignored or in many cases, as you point out, even facilitated this kind of systemic mass evil. And why did they do it? In the supposed name of tolerance, to supposedly prove that they were somehow noble and not racist and not bigoted in some way. But what did they actually tolerate? They tolerated evil. They tolerated evil perpetrated against some of the most innocent and vulnerable people in all of their society. And so, yeah, that's my point, by the way, Will, is regarding mass migration to the United States. You're right. We are at the highest percentage, by the way, that we've ever been. We're even higher now than the Ellis Island days, both numerically and percentage. We're at highs. But historically, America did immigration really well. Historically, we demanded assimilation. That has not been the case lately. And my point is, as a warning sign to the leftists out there, to the ruling class folks in the country who want to follow the European model, that it leads to misery. It leads to degradation and misery. And we see that in the worst example possible on this British storyline. So let's not follow that example. And, you know, I polled this, by the way, significantly. I just polled the state of Michigan, which I think is going to be a really important swing state, both for 2026 elections and 28. It normally is, of course, in presidential years. Michigan has the biggest population of Muslim migration into the United States. We asked Michigan voters, are there too many or too few Muslims? By a 6-to-1 ratio, 6-to-1, Michigan voters say too many Muslim migrants into the state of Michigan. Even among Kamala Harris voters, almost 2-to-1, 1.8-to-1, Kamala Harris voters in the state of Michigan saying too many Muslim immigrants into their state. So I think Americans, thankfully, are waking up to this, and the Americans who have dealt with it most acutely, which is the citizens of Michigan, are sending the rest of the country a big warning. And by the way, Texas better be careful. Your state's got, I think, a brewing problem with this issue.
0: Let's take a quick break, but we have to answer the question. Are you gay enough to get a contract in California? Coming up on Will Kane Country.
2: The show that tackles the latest headlines from a unique perspective. Will Kane Country.
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0: Welcome back to Will Kane Country. We're still hanging out with those of Steve Cortes Investigates. It's Steve Cortes here. All right, tinfoil Pat, 2 days, Dan. The question now for you two mainly is, are you gay enough to get money in California? Here's the headline from the City Journal. Article by Chris Rufo and Austin Huford. Inside California's gay certification program, the state is pressuring utilities to award $633 million in contracts to LGBT businesses. Okay, so here's how the story goes. Everyone listening and watching knows, I would presume, that a lot of governments, a lot of state governments, I believe, and Steve probably knows this better than I do, but the feds do as well, they incentivize private contractors doing business with the government to fulfill basically some diversity quotas. So are you a minority-owned business? Well, then you get an extra couple points in your ability to earn a government contract. You know, I got a concrete business. I want to pour a highway. Well, guess what? I'm black-owned. Oh, well, then you're going to get a really good shot to get the contract over the non-diversity business. Same thing with women. Women-owned businesses, we've known that. Okay. In 2014, California began this process they're now pursuing pretty heavily to also include LGBT businesses, okay? And what it amounts to is about $633 million in contracts for California. But here's what's fascinating, right? How do they know if you're LGBT? And the answer is you go through a certification process.
1: That's wild.
0: All right?
1: That's wild.
0: Dan, here's how you get that New York contract. Oh, I'm sure New York has something like this.
1: Absolutely.
0: New York has something like this.
1: It's ingrained in the city.
0: You can get a letter, number one, three ways. Number one, you can get a letter from an official LGBT organization. So I don't know who that is, like the LGBTQ Contractors of America.
1: Yeah.
0: I don't know. You can get a letter from them. Number two, this is my favorite one. You can provide a newspaper article calling you gay.
1: Damn, I don't have one of those.
0: So if there's ever been, you know, if you've ever been called gay in the newspaper, you're good to go.
1: I've text from a buddy. That's about it.
0: I don't know why that's so funny to me. Like, what newspapers? What newspapers? There's a lot of newspapers. You know, there's a little weekly newspaper out there in the middle of nowhere, you know, California. They're willing to call me gay. Look, see, they printed it. I'm gay.
1: Yeah.
0: Don't clip that. Or you can get a letter, three letters from people calling you gay. You can get three people to write letters in and say, Dan is super gay.
1: I have a couple friends
0: that would
1: do that for me.
0: Please let him pour the concrete. He's super gay. it's hilarious if you think about the government vetting your homosexuality.
2: Yeah. You know, Will, one of the things that really strikes me is there's so many things that are absurd about this, but one of the things is that ostensibly the reason that you want minority-owned businesses is because economically they have not thrived historically, right? So you want to assist them in their development. When it comes to gays, they're the highest earning people in American society, and in large part because most of them have no dependents, okay? So they can enjoy their income just themselves. So, like, the idea that there's sort of an assistance program for this generally really privileged group, that in and of itself, of course, you know, is pretty absurd. But then once we get into the certification aspects, of course, I mean, you can't help but scoff. And imagine how seriously, though, these people probably take themselves developing, you know, the criteria there. Now, one thing I would like to propose if I want to ever
0: I would love to meet, by the way, one of those people that takes themselves seriously, I'd love to meet them.
1: Yeah.
0: I do too. I want to be in that room when they're like, nope, not gay enough.
1: This is a 1 to 10 scale? What is it?
2: Well,
1: spectrum of color.
2: One thing I would put on my application, even though I'm not at all gay. However, I get accused of it all the time, mainly by my buddies, because I love musicals, and they know how much I love how many musicals I have seen. So I would put that in my application.
0: I would say your application is close to being filed, Steve.
1: There might be an article about it now. I don't know. Oh man. Yeah. What code's that
0: well,
1: for you?
0: Well, you know
1: Will?
0: What, though, Steve. What code's that?
1: Yeah. Do you have anything in your life?
0: We've talked about this.
1: Yeah. You hold umbrellas like Jesse Waters said?
0: No. Did he say that's gay?
1: Yeah.
0: To carry an umbrella? Uh-huh. I agree with him on that. I don't feel right usually with an umbrella. I mean, we've talked
1: like
0: about
1: soccer.
0: Bands sometimes. I like soccer. Yep. I don't know. But actually, hey, but Steve, there's a substantive real point here about you liking musicals. Okay, so what world are you living in, California? We're not living in this neat, clean world where there's only gay and straight. Okay? That world is long gone. So, are you discriminating against the orange line? What are you talking about? Like, I don't even know what the orange line is. I've got the trans flag up in my office or in my studio.
1: There's a lot of stuff.
0: I don't. What's the light blue line? I don't know what that is. There's so many lines on the flag. There is an infinite number of letters in the plus at the end of LGBTQ plus. The word queer itself is basically undefinable. And so, like, who gets to be in? If you walk in or you apply as an asexual, I believe, I'm not 100% positive, one of these lines on the flag is for asexual, I think, or polyamorous, or any number of these things, right? We're living in a world where the umbrella constituency is gigantic and encompasses everything.
1: Lesbian is orange.
0: Lesbian is orange?
1: Yep. Pink for women, blue for men.
0: What's light blue?
1: Transgender men. Non-binary is yellow.
0: What's this?
1: Intersex is yellow.
0: What's the circle?
1: Is the intersex.
0: Oh, yeah. Intersex.
3: Royal blue is cowboy fan.
1: He had that in the chamber.
0: He did have that in the chamber.
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10: Hi, I'm Nick. 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

0: All right, before we go, I just want to hit this story really quickly because it's just fun. Details are coming out about the investigation in the Southern Poverty Law Center, and the latest headline is the Southern Poverty Law Center's boss funneled $1.2 million to a neo-Nazi group with whom she was a lover of one of them.
1: Explain the SPLC to people.
0: Southern Poverty Law Center is the... Thank you. I guess I took that for granted. Is that the nation's preeminent hate group watcher? Is that what it is?
1: Yeah.
2: Yes. Yep. I would say so. Between them and ATL, and I believe.
0: I don't know when they started, but it really kind of started, in my mind, like hunting down KKK back in the day.
1: 71.
0: Right? And it's evolved into... hunting down, you know, online people that support the nuclear family. Yeah. No, I mean, they've classified everything as a hate group.
2: Like, Charlie Kirk was on there.
0: Like,
1: yeah, really?
2: Right before he died.
0: Charlie Kirk was on there.
1: Yeah.
0: Yeah. And the real things that they were supposed to be searching for, like, I don't know, white supremacist neo-Nazi groups, have largely died. This group... is it the Alliance? I can't, something Alliance. Had dwindled, they say, from like 2,000 members to like 20 by like 2013. 20 members in this group. And the SPLC is propping them up financially and propaganda wise. And this lady, Heidi Birch, 58 years old, no prize, was sleeping with one of the neo-Nazis that they were funneling money to. Not just that. They apparently owned a house together and had a joint bank account as well.
1: What are they talking
0: about? And 66% of the 66% of the money in the account, this joint bank account that they shared, was coming from the Southern Poverty Law Center. So it wasn't like they were, you know, had this account or they were putting their wages in. And most of it was coming from the Southern Poverty Law Center. It's absolutely incredible. It's a movie.
2: Yeah, you're right.
1: That's a script. So it sounds like
2: what would you do for $1.2 million? And I don't know if I could do it.
0: You talking about her? This
2: neo-Nazi guy. I mean, he's something else.
1: I mean,
0: we don't know him. He's not been identified, his name or his picture. No. But you're talking about he's something else because you're taking a look at the picture of Heidi Birch.
2: Yeah, you have to. It's like that that one meme of the guy with the old lady after the Elon Musk SpaceX IPO. Like me getting with,
0: where he's on, you know, he's on the front of the yacht with that old lady. It says me with the SpaceX lunch lady after the SpaceX IPO.
2: It's like that.
1: I just did a Google. Oh boy.
0: Yeah, man.
1: Oh boy.
0: Yeah. Jesse Kelly had a funny tweet. He posted something like, everybody's talking about her, but what about this dude? Like, don't you got to get your Nazi card taken away if this is what you feel like? Yeah.
1: He's a narc. Oh my God, man.
2: Well, he is getting funding. I mean, like,
1: they do say, fear and intimacy are very tied close together. So maybe there's something there.
0: Well, to be fair, I mean, maybe he wasn't, he was a mole. She had turned him. He wasn't a legit neo-Nazi anymore. I did see some things like in the article talking about what they would do is they would get these guys who wanted to quit the organization and convince them to stay in the organization to be a spy. You see what I'm saying?
1: Like FBI did that for a while.
0: But still, you're funneling money to them. I don't care the legitimacy of the beliefs of the Nazi you're screwing. You're funneling money, $1.2 million. And by the way, benefiting and profiting yourself. You know, you're getting the money too. It's a joke. It's not a joke. It's a crime. The SPLC needs to be freaking shut down, prosecuted. We need to shut down.
1: Yeah.
0: It's been a fun episode of Will King Country. Appreciate you hanging out with us here today. Make sure you follow us on Spotify or Apple, and we will see you again next time.

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20: Memorandum of Understanding signed. I'm Sue Guzman, Fox News. President Trump signing a ceasefire agreement with Iran, setting up negotiations over the country's nuclear program.
21: President Trump signed the Memorandum of Understanding during a G7 dinner in Paris ahead of a planned signing ceremony Friday. The agreement requires Iran to open up the Strait of Hormuz for toll-free transit and lifts the U.S. naval blockade.
22: Then it's a Memorandum of Understanding. If it doesn't get done in 60 days, that's all right. We go back to bombing. You know, I don't want to do that because it's so good.
21: President Trump says the U.S. is not providing money to Iran, though the agreement does require waiving sanctions on Iran's oil exports. With the MOU signed, negotiations now begin on a process for downgrading Iran's highly enriched uranium. In Washington, Jared Halpern, Fox News.
20: Confusion Wednesday on Capitol Hill. President Trump announcing he's delaying a confirmation hearing for his pick to lead the U.S. spy agencies, and that set up a showdown with Congress. Fox's Chad Pergram reports.
23: The president's overnight statement sent a shockwave through the Capitol. The president said he was, quote, canceling the hearing for Jay Clayton, which he cannot do. There was mass confusion whether the hearing was on or off. Late this morning, Intelligence Committee Chairman Tom Cotton said the committee would proceed with Clayton, quote, unless the president directs him not to. Then Cotton canceled the hearing. He said it was, quote, regrettable that the president has directed Jay Clayton not to appear. Democrats accused the president of playing with fire on national security. The president also says he will not sign a renewal of the nation's top anti-terrorism program, FISA, until lawmakers pass the Save America Act.
20: Democrats have also declined to reauthorize FISA over the president's decision to appoint Bill Pulte as acting director of national intelligence. 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
20: Millions of Americans are in the path of violent tornadoes. There's a tropical storm warning that's in effect from southeast Texas to Louisiana. Residents spending the day preparing for what could be a long stretch of heavy rain, strong winds, and rising water. Fox Weather's Katie Byrne has more.
28: Cities like Port Arthur opened sandbagging sites to help residents protect their homes. And Port Arthur Mayor Charlotte Moses urged people to take the storm seriously, but not to panic, saying now is the time to prepare.
29: We've issued a disaster declaration, and that just means in preparation of anything that happens, strong winds, gusty winds, flooding, whatever it is, I put those things in place so that we can recover. We're not calling for an evacuation.
28: Forecasters say this system could drop several inches of rain across parts of the region, and at the same time, persistent onshore winds will keep pushing Gulf water toward the coast, raising that threat of coastal flooding. We've already seen just how quickly floodwaters can turn dangerous. In Port Arthur, Texas, Katie Byrne, Fox Weather.
20: Sentencing for the Gilgo Beach, Long Island serial killer. We have more from Fox's Tanya J. Powers.
30: Decades after killing multiple women on New York's Long Island, 62-year-old Rex Huerman was sentenced to life in prison without parole for his crimes. He admitted to killing eight women, the remains of most of them found between 1993 and 2011. The killings went unsolved until DNA matched from a pizza crust Huerman discarded in a Manhattan trash can led to his arrest in 2023. During the sentencing hearing, victims' family members read impact statements, with one saying, quote, I hope you suffer, recounting getting a taunting phone call from Huerman days after her sister had disappeared. In April, he pleaded guilty, working out a plea deal for the sentence he was given. In New York City, Tanya J. Powers, Fox News.
20: And a teenager has died after being thrown from a horse-drawn carriage in New York City's Central Park. There's an investigation now underway. I'm Sue Guzman. This is Fox News.
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0: A plane crashes onto a Texas highway. Meanwhile, it's nothing but wall of water when it comes to a tropical storm that washed ashore along the Gulf. How many inches of rain will fall? It's raining right now. I'm Kate Delaney. First at the top, we roll into the rundown here on America Tonight. Yeah, the big story does continue to be what is the finality of the deal with Iran and what is this memorandum of understanding between the U.S. and that country, the president on the plan, and why it had to happen right now.
1: I didn't want to see economic catastrophe. If you kept this going, that could have happened. But all I know is every time we talked about the possibility of peace, the stock market shot up like a rocket ship.
0: Yeah, and there's no doubt how many times on this show did I say that. It is the world's largest craps table. Anytime you had the positive news, it soared, and anytime it was at least bit negative, it goes in the opposite direction. So the deal with the 14-point memorandum of understanding, some of the broader strokes, we'll call them, you know, this was just announced, include what's critical is the Strait of Hormuz, reopened to commercial traffic, and the U.S. will lift its naval blockade of the Iranian ports, and fighting will stop for 60 days. That's the key element of this, while both sides negotiate the terms of what one would call a final deal on nuclear weapons and material. So the Memorandum of Understanding's terms were read aloud by officials in a call with reporters as the president spoke at the G7 summit in France. Written texts of the MOU has yet to be released. Though the language is final and has been signed, a formal signing ceremony is expected later this week. We're going to go deeper on that coming up in our next segment. Meanwhile, it was the shocking story the last couple of years that everybody was talking about in New York and beyond. He lived in Long Island. He went to Manhattan, was a respected architect, and Rex Huerman was also a serial killer. The 62-year-old New York architect pled guilty back in April to murdering seven women and admitted to killing the eighth, a 34-year-old, in a series of crimes that spanned more than 17 years. The guilty plea was a stunning reversal for Huerman, who, according to his lawyer, tearfully denied being responsible for the killings after his arrest back in 2023. So the big news is at the sentencing, he just simply said, "I am responsible." He said, "I am responsible." He was sentenced to three consecutive terms of life in prison without the possibility of parole for killing the women that he killed. He was handcuffed, removed from the courtroom. Spectators erupted in cheers and applause. But before they did that, and before he was removed, the relatives of the victims had their say, including this one young woman whose mother was among those murdered.
2: Rex Huerman did not just take my mother's life. He stole an entire lifetime of memories that me and her never got to make.
0: Yeah, really, really a sad, sick, and twisted story. The storm that might dump 20 inches of rain or more in the southeast came ashore. It's the first tropical storm, and it's not over yet. I mean, we're talking trees bent backwards in some areas, and some of this rain from Texas to the Florida panhandle. Tropical Storm Arthur, it is officially named that, moved inland. And that's what the National Hurricane Center decided. Yep, it's named. The storm featured winds of about 45 miles an hour, 2 to 4 feet initially of storm surge to coastal communities, but getting a little bit worse. Mega downpours just stressed the area. The worst impacts, though, again, still going to be felt throughout Thursday. Could bring another up to 10 inches of the wet stuff, maybe 20 inches in some places. I mean, listen, they're not messing around when they tell you life-threatening flash flooding, the primary hazard, and stressing that the threat extends well from the center, well away from the center, and will persist even after Arthur officially dissipates. So that means some of those inland areas, you know, you're talking about New Orleans and further back in Louisiana, Port Arthur, all the way up to Atlanta. So the wet start to the hurricane season coincides with the Federal Emergency Management Agency grappling with the loss of as much as a quarter of its staff over the past year and a half. In fact, at a confirmation hearing on Wednesday, the president's nominee to lead the agency, Cameron Hamilton, appeared to acknowledge the cuts absolutely pose a serious, serious challenge. So be careful out there all the way, Baton Rouge, New Orleans, Hattiesburg, Montgomery, those kinds of places, Pensacola, Atlanta, like I mentioned, all the way through really till Friday. I was just looking at a live stream and you are getting hit with these deadly rainfall bombardments along that southeast area that I just mentioned. All right, a new Federal Reserve Chair, Kevin Warsh, moving on and starting something new. Before the big announcement, here's what he said.
3: We recognize that inflation has been running well ahead of the Fed's long-stated inflation goal of 2%. That's been going on for more than 5 years. Persistently high prices are a burden for the American people. But the recent past need not be prologue. I am pleased to report that members of the FOMC are unambiguous and unanimous. This committee will deliver price stability. At any institution, a change in leadership is a natural and timely opportunity to reaffirm its mission, to review current practices, and to consider whether those practices best meet our objectives. My Fed colleagues and I will be working in close collaboration to ask what changes might improve the conduct of monetary policy.
0: So the Federal Reserve holds the interest rate steady on Wednesday as the economy is weathering that high inflation, the highest in 3 years, that Warsh mentioned at that press conference. And all 12 members of the FOMC voted to hold the interest rate steady, meaning Warsh and his predecessor, former Fed Chair Jerome Powell, agree on the rate decision. There is the chance, though, and nine members have indicated that they expect to raise the interest rates by the end of the year. That would mark a significant change in sentiment from a previous projection issued 3 months earlier. So there you go. Again, holding steady on those rates. And here's a big one for you, too. Luigi Mangione's attorney plans to present affirmative psychiatric defense for his client, is what he's saying. So what does that mean? It means that the attorney is going to turn over all the psychiatric records to the prosecutors. That will happen on Thursday, and the prosecutors say they may try to transfer Mangione to the New York City jail complex on Rikers Island to undergo psychiatric testing. He's currently being held at a federal jail in Brooklyn for the killing of United Healthcare CEO Brian Thompson in cold blood on the street. Going deeper next.
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All right, we're going deeper on what is the memorandum of understanding as we understand it and the significance of it. And, of course, the 60 days. We keep hearing the same term, 60 days, 60 days, 60 days. So five things that we look at when we look at the Hormuz crisis and we look at the global economy and what it's been like since February 28th, reopening that strait as part of this peace deal between the U.S. and Iran. Boy, is that easing the energy crisis, or it should, that has zapped so many other areas with their economic growth. And it has fueled inflation, not just in the United States, but in other countries as well. The months-long closure of that critical conduit that was the global economy, it was like shock overdrive. And it was different than some of the other things that have hit many people when it comes to oil crises. Very, very different. There were some countries that had plenty of oil. Most importers in Europe and Asia were pretty stocked up with strategic reserves and commercial inventories, pretty healthy after a big run-up in 2025. So there's a cushion, a little bit of a cushion to ride out the shockwaves with just a little bit of disruption. So, for example, in the UK, fuel sales fell in April. People just avoided driving. I mean, that's what happened. And some European and American airlines pruned some of the flight schedules. They just lopped them off. Certainly that happened in the United States in response to the higher jet fuel prices. It's interesting, in Japan, I was reading about this in the Wall Street Journal maybe a couple of days ago, one of the snack makers switched to black and white packaging even for some of the products in response to oil-related ink shortages, because there's so many offshoots to oil and products and things that aren't automatically where your brain goes thinking of gasoline or thinking of heating oil. It's much deeper than that. So the supply crunch fell on the poorer countries because they don't have the reserves. They can't afford them. Places like Sri Lanka, they had to do what they had to do to curb demand for oil with fuel rationing. Some had to close schools and offices. They restricted the use of air conditioning. Can you imagine that? I want you all to picture that right now in the U.S. If there was a restriction on air conditioning in this country. Yeah, I've been in Texas, the great state of Texas, where because of the snap of the grid and in a wintertime situation, there was pleas to not mess with the thermostat, basically. But that's different than what I'm talking about. So global oil demand estimated to fall by about 5% or about 5 million barrels a day in the second quarter of the year. That's according to the International Energy Association. They said that on Wednesday. It is smaller than the 10% declines in oil demand that were actually experienced during the Iran-Iraq war that started back in 1980. Then we could go to different areas. Then you could go to like the 73 Arab oil embargo, and you could look how the oil shock was. And it's gotten easier to manage. And there was fear that the Hormuz crisis would propel oil to 150 or even 200 a barrel. I can remember hearing 200 a barrel. I was like, no, that's not happening. But Middle Eastern energy producers found ways around the closure pretty much faster than predicted. That was the thing. Other producers, including U.S., stepped up production and exports to plug some of the gaps. So exports from Saudi Arabia's Red Sea port jumped to around 4 million, one of their ports jumped to around 4 million barrels a day from less than 1 million before the war. So these are the kind of things day from less than 1 million before the war. So these are the kind of things that were significant. Chinese

have been. I mean, it's the more it kept going, it could have been, right? And then the artificial intelligence boom, kind of a counterweight to the energy crisis, because the rapid build out of data centers in the U.S. and all of the constant chatter and excitement, I mean constant, around the technology's potential lifted trade and investment and pushed stock markets to those record highs. How much of it was on AI stocks and the boom? So there was that part of it. So interesting when you just dive a little bit deeper and scratch the surface and, you know, you figure out, oh, okay, I understand now. I kind of understand, though, if there was any heel dragging because of the few areas, you know, the few areas where it, you know, where they really, really, really felt it. So at the G7 summit, to have this all unravel, to now talk about the memorandum of understanding, you had the President of the United States speaking for 41 minutes, and of course everybody asking questions, wanting to focus on Iran, and wanted to talk about what did it mean, what does the memorandum mean, and where, what happens moving forward in the 60 days, what are we going to know in this, you know, in this plan? But he signed it at Versailles. I mean, so it's a signed deal, and it's the official, I'll call it again. It's like, oh, there's another official signing that takes place on Friday, but it's in effect. It's now in effect. And the 60-day extendable period for Washington and Tehran is on to reach, you know, a more final deal. And in looking at that and looking at what it means, it is this memorandum of understanding that was electronically signed. It is the first couple of steps that have already been taken instantly, the opening of Hormuz and the blockade being lifted. And now it's wrestling with the nuclear situation, because this signing happens a day after the president threatened to resume attacks on Iran and kill Iranian officials if they failed to honor their commitments. So, I mean, because remember, we had this on the air last night, where the president said, we're going to bomb the hell out of them if they violate the agreement. I don't want them to. I want them to honor the agreement. So he was saying he doesn't want that to happen, but he did throw it out there. And he also said that the Iranians were smart people. So now this is the permanent ceasefire. And moving forward, it is about, you know, it is about coming up with what happens as far as monies that Iran is expected to get, and what is that number we're talking about. It is about the specifics of the nukes and no uranium enrichment. And it's a 60-day free period, really. So you got 60 days also when it comes to free as part of this memorandum, where ships don't have tolls. That was one of the things that Iran said they were going to start doing, was they were going to take tolls for people, for ships going through. So speaking on Iranian state television, their chief negotiator, you know, kind of rejects a little bit of the portrayal of the newly signed memorandum of understanding as a diplomatic triumph. He said the agreement is a record of U.S. failure, and that the Strait of Hormuz is not going to be pre-war conditions, not returning back to that, that Iran has the right to the sovereignty over the strait and will get a fee, for very adamant, a fee for the services. So there's going to be a toll that wasn't there before, and it's going to happen at some point. In this 14-point agreement, you know, the roadmap for restoring commercial navigation through the Strait of Hormuz is there, and commercial ships are allowed to pass through the strait

0: but it says without charge for 60 days. So once that's all settled, there is going to be a long-term tolling mechanism that would be introduced after that temporary period. So that's something that there was never, ever in place before. And I think there's going to be a few other things that some won't like when it's all said and done. But the markets reacted. Global markets were up. Meet you on the flip.
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7: Fox News, I'm Ted Lindner. President Trump has signed a ceasefire deal with Iran, setting up negotiations over the country's nuclear program over the next 60 days.
8: The agreement requires Iran to open up the Strait of Hormuz for toll-free transit and lifts the U.S. naval blockade.
9: Then it's a memorandum of understanding. If it doesn't get done in 60 days, that's all right. We go back to bombing.
8: President Trump says the U.S. is not providing money to Iran.
7: And that's Fox's Jared Halperin. The agreement requires waiving sanctions on Iran's oil exports. Federal agents rounding up the last two people charged with violently resisting the Trump administration's immigration enforcement operations.
10: According to the indictment, the 15 individuals are affiliated with Antifa-aligned groups that planned, equipped, and trained members for operations aggressively confronting federal agents during Operation Metro Surge.
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24: Now let's talk about the mail. Can we talk about the mail, please, Mac? I'm dying to talk about the mail with you all day, okay?
25: Let's take the mail, man. Take the mail, man.
0: Oh, we didn't have to dig very far. Thanks so much to everybody who sent me their thoughts, including Big Lou, who said, Kate, it's going to be a sea of humanity when it comes to the Knicks parade. The Canyon of Heroes will be rocking. As a longtime Knick fan who makes my nest now in Connecticut, I will safely be watching on the tube. As much as I would love to go, I'm going to say, no way. I would have to take my family and my son, who in a way wanted to go, but I got him to a game during the playoffs, and it was a super big one. I can't imagine trekking through the sea of people we'd have to go through, and I think we would see more, frankly, by watching this one. So we both agreed that's exactly what we would do. But congratulations to our Knicks, and I'm glad that there is going to be a celebration for so many people to remember. I'm sure many people will have to be turned away because there's just going to be too many that want to see the Knicks in all their glory, like I said, coming down the canyon. Boy, no kidding. You know, a good decision, I think, if you didn't want to fight the sea of humanity. I mean, I can't say it any better than that. There's going to be thousands of people there. But the police, which is going to be 10,000 police, they just can't let people just pile up and pile up. They have little viewing areas, and they do have to fill them up, and then that's it. Because it would just, the crowds would overrun the floats. It would be foolishness, and they already know this, because there have been plenty of parades, and this one, especially when you talk about 53 years and how insane the city went for it, you know, the win. I get it. I love it. But, yeah, it's smart to be able to know, okay, how are we going to do this? We've done this before. We've done this with the Yankees. We've done this with other teams. We can do this. So, yeah, good for those that are involved in the planning, because I'm going to say they know what they're doing. They're going to have the anti-drone stuff out. Nobody's going to have a backpack or anything else they can bring in there. All right, let's move on to this one, who comes to us from Art. And Art says, Kate, finally there is that agreement, but it feels a little wonky to me. I mean, do you really think Iran is going to go all the way through with some of the things that are in this memorandum? Or will there be a meeting of the minds that doesn't quite sync up and it all falls apart? I hate to be the bearer of bad news, but I'm not 100% sure. Oh, you cynic. Yeah, there is a chance. There is a chance you have Iran say, oh, yeah, the United States, this is not some great deal that they cut. They're throwing it back on the U.S., blaming the U.S. for everything that happened. But, I mean, that's typical. So what happens during the 60 days, of course, is vital. And I don't think Iran, because they really got smashed by inflation, I don't think they want to fall back into what they were before, but how far are they willing to bend with this memorandum? And that's the answer. So you say you have a memorandum, you sign it, okay, that's the end, but now you read the terms. And I was looking at some of the terms of this, and you know, you look at the first paragraph, and that's simple, and I can see the agreement there about stoppage, and, you know, there's no more fighting, basically, and still all over it is the 60 days, and the main thing was the lifting of the naval blockade and from the U.S., and the Strait of Hormuz being opened, and sanctions, like the United States terminating all types of sanctions against Iran. I mean, all that were in place, just they're gone, saying, no, that's it, terminating all of that. And then there is a paragraph that says that the Islamic Republic of Iran reaffirms it shall not procure or develop nuclear weapons, and that the United States of America and the Islamic Republic of Iran have agreed to resolve the disposition of stockpile enriched material pursuant to the mechanism that will be mutually agreed upon. So you get it. You get there's lots of words in this, but through all these paragraphs, how much will go all the way through? I'm not going to be cynical about it. I'm going to say, let's hope this boom, you know, the final resolution becomes a binding UNSC resolution, and that's it. And then we move on from that, and it's just the great adventure moving off into the sunset. Okay, this one comes to us from Frank, who is listening to us, KSL Radio in Salt Lake City, 102.7 FM. Boop, boop, boop, boop, boop. Okay, and Frank says, hi, Kate. I got to tell you, one of my favorite things that you do on the show is, first of all, tell us what's coming up at the movies and some of the things that are coming up streaming-wise. I like that, and I get a sense of what you like is very similar to what I like, so I'm following some of your suggestions, and I'm going to throw out a few of my own in the next couple of weeks and send them to you. But I haven't seen Disclosure, but I heard what you had the other day, and it made me kind of curious about the whole thing. So I may take my daughter to that, because she keeps saying she wants to go and see it. I think it's because of the trailer and hearing Emily Blunt, who's very different from when she was in The Devil Wears Prada. She's a huge fan of hers. So that may be at the top of our list. But keep what you're doing up. I enjoyed it, and I listen to you on The Sauce when I can't hear you every night when I'm traveling. Yeah, that's a good plug for that. If you miss something on the show, you're traveling or whatever, and you can't get it and you want to get it, just go to Kate Delaney Radio with Extra Sauce.
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0: 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Extra Sauce, Kate Delaney Radio, Extra Sauce, very easy. All right, this one is from Brendan, listening to us also in Connecticut. And by the way, that station would be the great AM 1490 WGCH. I got to say, I was not necessarily a huge soccer person, but the World Cup has really, really intrigued me, Kate. I've watched a couple of the matches, and I think that Americans that have no vested interest in some of these teams, of course, Team USA, are embracing some of these other teams, too, as well, or just watching what's being offered. I watched Messi and his incredible hat trick the other day. I heard you talk about Mbappe and France, and I watched that game, too, as well. And then I did one on Wednesday, England downing Croatia 4-2, and that was pretty fun to watch, I have to say, and just kind of showing off the U.S. and our various stadiums, and then some of what's happening in Canada and what's happening in Mexico. So anyway, I was not somebody who was really into the whole idea of the World Cup, but now I totally get it, and I'm a convert, and I can't wait until Friday, because I know at 3 o'clock, I know where I'm going to be. I'm finishing up everything early so that I can watch the match. Oh, I'm right there with you. Yeah, definitely, definitely. All right, how about this one from William, listening to us in New Orleans, WGSO 990 AM. Kate, you weren't kidding about the tropical storm. Of course, you know how we roll here. We're used to it. We're storm ready. You have to have a plan or plan to get smashed. And we always have a plan in place. We've learned our lessons over the years. But I have to tell you, it has been pretty nasty. It's a real lashing in not just our fair city, but in other parts of Louisiana. And you know what that's like. You get that moisture, and it gathers, and it gathers, and it gathers. And all of a sudden, you have more of that flooding and a little bit of a surge. And so in some areas, we're certainly seeing that. And then there is always the potential for maybe an isolated tornado. And let's hope that's not something that we see. But those 40-mile-an-hour winds, yeah, I saw a little bit of that. I don't even try to go out. And as long as I know that we're safe and locked down, so to speak, nobody's moving, and we're just going to do our work inside the house and just not hope that we don't lose any of our power. And we do have a generator. A generator is a must for anybody I think almost anybody anyway, but anybody living in hurricane territory, I would say you really don't want to be caught without a generator. Yeah, boy, no kidding. I learned my lesson on that. My neighbor had a generator. It was so awesome. Hooked it right up, had a backup one. And it was great because we could at least get some air because it was terrible. We had those back-to-back, a couple years ago, had those back-to-back hurricanes. All right, thanks to everybody who sent me their thoughts. You can do it too. Kate at katedelaneyradio.com. Click on contact and just let it flow. Let's hit that pre-market bell. Yes, we check oil. I love saying this because you're going to really start to see this, I think, when you pull up to fill up. Oil is now down to $74.96 a barrel. So that is a significant drop, my friends. Then we look across the markets, and what we see is Dow futures 0.52%, S&P futures all up 0.67%. And NASDAQ futures, 103%. So there you go. And this is pre-market, changes during the day. You know that, but I always feel like every once in a while I got to throw that in there because somebody hears it and thinks, what is she talking about? What is she talking about? All right, coming up next, big changes that could affect you and your health care if this is what we're talking about.
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0: Dr. Dr. Julie Graylow joins us. She's the Chief Medical Officer and Executive Vice President of the Association for Clinical Oncology. And we're going to talk about why there's something you need to pay attention to, these Medicaid work requirements that could disrupt cancer treatment and cost patients coverage. Wow. So, Doc, thanks so much for coming on.
3: Thanks for having me and spreading the word on this important issue.
0: Yeah, absolutely. What are the new Medicaid work requirements, and when does all this start?
3: Well, earlier this month, we had some updated guidance clarifying how states should implement Medicaid work requirements and what would be required for exemptions. And what's new is, one, the frequency of having to apply for an exemption, which used to be annual every 12 months, and now it's every 6 months. Additionally, not just proving that you have a diagnosis of a serious illness in the case of cancer, but also proving why that diagnosis and its treatment is inhibiting you from being able to work, proving what the symptoms are is a second piece. And now, additionally, the federal government is telling states you also must get documentation from the healthcare team documenting this. So a lot of new guidance, which each state will process. They're obligated to meet these federal rules because all of these states, and this impacts the states that underwent Medicaid expansion, which means they're getting federal supplementation of the state Medicaid. So they're going to have to prove they're meeting these requirements. They'll do it in different ways, though, and they'll roll it out in different time periods. But for the most part, all states have to be complying with this by January 1st of 2027.
0: Wow, that'll be here before you know it. So how could these policies affect cancer patients right now in active treatment?
3: Well, we're very concerned that due to all this administrative burden, there are going to be gaps in coverage, just not getting the right information in the right period of time. And if you're not covered, even if you definitely qualify, if you lose coverage for a month or two, and therefore you postpone your treatments because of the cost, you delay your surgery, your chemotherapy, your radiation, that could really impact the chance of cure and your outcome in the long run, which would be a tragedy. And patients undergoing active cancer treatment in particular, they are tired. Fatigue is one of the main side effects of cancer treatment. Adding this new big burden to them is really just not in their best interest, and it's potentially life-threatening.
0: Boy. And, I mean, it's along those same lines of what you're saying. Administrative reporting requirements are incredibly difficult for oncology patients because of that fatigue and the things that you go through, right? I mean, that's the obvious why.
3: Absolutely. I mean, most of us have known somebody who's gone through cancer treatment. That's not a time when you're on chemotherapy, for example, that you want to be submitting a bunch of extra forms or that you're even tracking what's due when and how to send it in.
0: Yeah. So what lessons overall were learned from previous Medicaid work requirement programs?
3: Well, the state of Arkansas implemented work requirements, and what they saw was that 1 in 4 people who were subject to the mandates and would have been eligible for an exemption, they lost their health coverage, not because they couldn't qualify for the exemption, but because they couldn't navigate the complex reporting portals or document their exemptions in a timely manner. 1 in 4. That's huge.
0: Yeah, very huge. So what policies could protect these vulnerable patients we're talking about while reducing the administrative burdens?
3: What we're suggesting to the states that are charged with implementing this and then reporting back to the federal government is use what's already in the system, what you already know. We have electronic medical records now pretty much everywhere that document a patient's diagnosis, what treatment they're getting, what side effects they're feeling. And we bill electronically Medicaid. And so you've got billing records that show that we're billing for chemotherapy treatments, et cetera. So why don't we automate this? Use what's already known in the electronic medical record, what we're already using for billing and submitting electronically, and letting that be the way that we document that a patient has, you know, a serious illness and is undergoing treatment. It should be automated in that way with things that we already have access to, not put the burden on the patient and the healthcare providers.
0: Yeah. Well, Doc, where can people go to learn more?
3: We have some additional information on our website, ASCO.org/Medicaid. That's ASCO.org/Medicaid. I would also say that because this is a state-by-state issue and each state is going to roll this out in different ways, I think contacting, you know, your state system, understanding what's going on in your own state could also be very helpful. We've got a little information on our website that's state-specific as well.
0: All right, very good. Make sure you check all of that out. Dr. Julie Grelow, thank you so much for coming on.
3: Thanks for having me, and thanks for helping get the message out.
0: And it's important that people pay attention to that so they know where they are. The worst thing is when you're super ill with a terrible, terrible disease like cancer, which can, of course, be fatal, and you're trying to navigate the paperwork part of things. Oof, the worst. All right, let's flip to Tell Me Something Good.
5: Tell me something good.
0: I love this World Cup. I do. Much more than I thought, too, as well, because it's really showcasing the country that I absolutely love. I can never be more proud to be an American than while I watch so many foreigners come to our country and absorb where they are and kind of fall into the culture. And they're putting things on TikTok and Instagram and Facebook and all over the place, exploding with tourist areas that they've seen, amazing things. And the food, especially the food. And what is it that they're obsessing over? Well, it could be barbecue. Barbecue was huge in Texas, and that makes sense to me, right? And it's not just barbecue. There were things like Taco Bell and Chipotle and Waffle House, Buffalo Wild Wings. And I kind of looked at what some other people were writing about, what they were talking about when it came to food and drink in the U.S. So this story I thought was so interesting because Boston is one of the places, of course, where there are World Cup matches. And there were a ton of Scots that were there, and those of Scottish descent, to watch the match against Haiti. And they were in Boston. And so Sam Adams, the downtown Boston tap room, ran dry over the weekend. The Boston Beer Company. Can you believe it? I've never even heard of that. So from Thursday through Sunday, the tap room said they sold more than 3,000 pints, and fans consumed four times as much of the iconic beer as the brewery runs through on a typical four-day holiday stretch, like the 4th of July. So they had an emergency delivery on Saturday morning. They picked up 70 empty kegs on Monday. Wow. So they're happy, right? Because of all the people that are coming in. So a lot of tourist dollars are being dropped in, you know, fast food eateries, iconic places to go, and the tourist things to see and do. So this is really good because 11 cities are hosting games across the country, like Dallas, Kansas City, Seattle, that kind of thing. And Philadelphia, and they're finding these places, and they're talking about them, they're posting them, and it's really, really fascinating to see. So I think that is something good, showcasing the U.S. in all kinds of different ways. Very, very, very exciting. And speaking of the World Cup, coming up in our second hour, normally we do a man cave. And we'll have an abbreviated version, sports shorts, if you will. But I can tell you here, when you look at World Cup action, it was England downing Croatia 4-2. That was one of the big ones on the day, but not the only one. Ghana and Panama. Ghana did away with Panama 1-0, and Colombia versus Uzbekistan, easy for me to say, 3-1 the final in that one. So pretty interesting. All throughout the day there were matches, and it's fun. I've been able to catch these different groups and watch, and maybe some of you are doing the very same thing. On that note, thanks to the Minnesota 2.
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13: A deal with Iran. I'm Ted Lindner, Fox News. President Trump on the way home after attending the G7 summit in France. That's where he signed the temporary ceasefire agreement between the U.S. and Iran.
14: Iran also confirming that it has signed the deal as well. So we're also learning more about the details of the agreement. It will end the naval blockade, reopen the Strait of Hormuz toll-free for 60 days. So there will be more talks to take place to determine the next steps after that. It calls for Iran to dilute its highly enriched uranium. It would lift sanctions on Iran. The U.S. will help develop, quote, at least $300 billion for the reconstruction and economic development of the Islamic Republic of Iran. And President Trump multiple times reiterated the argument that the money is not coming from the U.S.
15: It's not our money. It's their money. And we froze it at a certain point in time. I guess we're going to have to give it back.
14: This agreement will kick off 60 more days of future negotiations.
13: Fox's Alex Hogan in Tel Aviv. A Senate hearing to confirm U.S. Attorney for the Southern District of New York, Jay Clayton, as Director of National Intelligence postponed Wednesday. This after President Trump ordered him not to appear. Senate Minority Leader Chuck Schumer fuming and is critical of the president.
30: Every action he takes undercuts our safety for his own ridiculous, sometimes even indiscernible political motivation.
13: Clayton's nomination came after President Trump faced bipartisan backlash for his decision to appoint Federal Housing Finance Agency head Bill Pulte as acting director of national intelligence. And military officials have identified all 8 men killed in this week's fiery crash of that B-52 bomber during a test flight at Edwards Air Force Base in Southern California. The victims included 4 active duty airmen, 1 reservist, and 3 civilians. The men ranged in age from 32 to 53. No cause of that crash determined yet. 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
13: The Democratic primary for Washington, D.C.'s mayor still has not yet been called, but one candidate is ahead in the vote count.
1: The Democratic Socialists of America in Washington, D.C. backed City Councilwoman Janice Lewis George for mayor, and she finished the election ahead. She said Tuesday night,
2: "Our campaign has resonated with so many people because we gave voice to one simple truth, that the status quo is unsustainable for working people in D.C.
1: Trailing her was Kenyon McDuffie, who most recently served as an independent at-large councilman.
3: Washington, D.C. has a right to govern itself. It is under threat right now, but Donald Trump does not run Washington, D.C.
1: The other five candidates were all under 4% during the vote count Wednesday. Jessica Rosenthal, Fox News.
13: The Justice Department said the executive of the Southern Poverty Law Center allegedly deposited thousands of dollars in donations to a couple for them to use the expenses to cover things in their daily life. This comes from an investigation into the once-famed group that is known for it. Fox's Alexis McAdams with more.
4: These allegations just keep getting crazier as we dig more into it. So the DOJ says the executive here at the SPLC deposited thousands of dollars in donations directly into the couple's joint bank accounts. Court documents say they lived together and were using these expenses to just cover everything they were doing on a daily basis. The latest allegations stem from a federal investigation into the Southern Poverty Law Center, which is a nonprofit civil rights organization. They say it's tracking extremist groups every day. They're fighting discrimination. But the Trump administration says that's not what was going on. They believe it was funding, not fighting extremist groups, claiming millions of dollars were given to informants, including neo-Nazi members and KKK members.
13: Acting Attorney General Todd Blanche saying, quote, the SPLC is manufacturing racism to justify its existence. I'm Ted Lindner, and this is Fox News.
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0: The Zinger Zone, very funny one-liners, plus an author's corner, Salvador Fazzolari with the 9 principles of greatness. This is a book to put on your list. I'm Kate Delaney, but first at the top, we roll into the rundown here on America Tonight. Speaking of business and getting down to the business of cutting a deal, it finally has happened. We're talking about the Memorandum of Understanding. It was inked. The United States and the Islamic Republic of Iran jointly agreed in good faith to sign this memorandum. And by signing it, they declare immediate and permanent termination of military ops on all fronts, including in Lebanon, and undertake from now on not to initiate any war or any military operation against each other. That's just one little piece of the very first paragraph. Here's what the president said on the plan and why it had to happen now.
1: I didn't want to see economic catastrophe. If you kept this going, that could have happened. But all I know is every time we talked about the possibility of peace, the stock market shot up like a rocket ship.
0: Yeah, and including in this deal, right away, the naval blockade is lifted, and also the Strait of Hormuz is wide open. One of the things that happens after the 60 days is Iran is saying that they're going to put tolls on any of the traffic that goes through. So there are a lot of things in this memorandum of understanding that have to be addressed in the 60 days, including the uranium enrichment and all of that, the stockpile, and one of the paragraphs in it, the Islamic Republic of Iran reaffirms that it shall not procure or develop nuclear weapons. The United States of America and the Islamic Republic of Iran agree to resolve the disposition of stockpile enriched material pursuant to a mechanism that will be mutually agreed upon, yada yada. And it goes on like that with a little bit of that kind of language, and that's just a tiny bit of that memorandum. There's actually 14 paragraphs in it that talk about some of the things that we have talked about all along the way, and it includes what does it mean for lifting of sanctions, and really the sanctions across the board are immediately lifted. So there are some things that are winning for Iran, including the United States of America. It says it in this memorandum, undertakes the regional partners to develop a definitive mutually agreed plan with at least $300 billion. So that's true, $300 billion United States dollars for the reconstruction and economic development of the Islamic Republic of Iran. Wow. I know there's going to be more conversation about this in the days to come. There's a lot of conversation the last couple of years about how did this happen right under our nose. Rex Huerman was an architect from Long Island, respected, a suburban dad who went to work in Manhattan. And meanwhile, he was a serial killer. And he got life in prison officially on Wednesday. In the courtroom, some of the victims' families had their say by addressing the killer who admitted he did it. And here was one of those statements.
2: Rex Huerman did not just take my mother's life. He stole an entire lifetime of memories that me and her never got to make.
0: Yeah, and he was nicknamed the Gilgo Beach Killer. He just simply said, you know, he admitted, he said, I am responsible. But he had pled guilty, the 62-year-old, back on April 8th to murdering 7 women and admitted to killing the 8th woman. And that guilty plea was a reversal for Huerman, who was denying being responsible for the killings when he was arrested in 2023. So he's sentenced to 3 consecutive terms of life in prison without the possibility, without the possibility of parole. I don't think there's any surprise there. The Federal Reserve Chair, the new one, Kevin Warsh, talked about what ultimately the Fed decided when it comes to rates this time around. But first, he had this to say about taking over the helm.
3: We recognize that inflation has been running well ahead of the Fed's long-stated inflation goal of 2%. That's been going on for more than 5 years. Persistently high prices are a burden for the American people. But the recent past need not be prologue. I am pleased to report that members of the FOMC are unambiguous and unanimous. This committee will deliver price stability. At any institution, a change in leadership is a natural and timely opportunity to reaffirm its mission, to review current practices, and to consider whether those practices best meet our objectives. My Fed colleagues and I will be working in close collaboration to ask what changes might improve the conduct of monetary policy.
0: So the Federal Reserve on Wednesday left its benchmark interest rate unchanged amid the resurgent inflation, but nearly half of its policymakers said they would support a rate hike later this year. So what does that mean? What are the borrowing costs for consumers and businesses? The current range is 3.5% to 3.75%. And the economists really thought that this was what would happen, that the central bank would keep the rate steady. And so they did. Weather is taking its toll on all kinds of people, including the confirmed tornadoes that were reported in Illinois and Iowa on Wednesday night. Very severe weather on a large swath of the Midwest. This one tornado was reported near a small Iowa community of Harper's Ferry at about 5:10. A second one rolled through Charleston in central Illinois. That happened around 6:40. Both tornadoes were flagged as particularly dangerous, which is a really rare designation apparently used by the Weather Service. It means strong and violent tornadoes. So after it rolled through in Charleston, the downed trees and power lines and the hail, unbelievable. And also the rain, 3 inches of rain and the hail mixed into that. So trees blocking roadways and power outages in some areas too. And the fact that you had poles that were down, it looked pretty terrifying, at least when the tornado rolled through. Then there was another place, Effingham, Illinois, about 40 miles southwest of Charleston. Same thing, like a train, it flew through that area, a giant, giant funnel cloud where you can just see it spinning so fast, EF2 or higher. And that's not official, but they believe EF2 or higher. And I can believe it by seeing some of the videos. Pretty nasty stuff. Meanwhile, you had Arthur that rolled through with heavy rain and flooding in the Gulf Coast. Some of that is expected to continue through Thursday with maybe 10 inches of rain in some places, even 20 inches possible through early Friday from Texas and Louisiana, those coasts to areas in Mississippi and Georgia, and even the Florida panhandle as well. Time for the funny next, Zinger Zone.
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0: You know, they say there's a day for everything. And in the Zinger Zone today, I realized that there is a day on the calendar that's called National Bubblegum Day. We missed it. How did we miss it? It was back on February 6th. I would have been blowing those bubbles like no one's business right here in the air. Not like that. Are you kidding? I'm probably, I can't even remember the last time I had a gum bubble, but the holiday was actually founded back in 2006 by an author and mother, Ruth Spiro, as a fun way to raise funds for school. I love that. And charitable causes. So students pay about 50 cents to chew gum in class on that day. And that's really got to be thrilling for all the teachers. But all the proceeds are there for a good reason. They go to these chosen charities. And it actually has become a big deal in some places. They have bubble blowing contests. They, you know, have people that just enjoy the bubble gum and buy the bubble gum as a way to raise more money. They try new flavors and they host those contests so you can have the biggest bubble gum bubble. But what's interesting is, did you know modern bubble gum was created in 1928 by Walter Dimer, who developed Double Bubble? The largest bubble gum bubble ever blown that we know of measured 20 inches in diameter, and it was set back in 2004 by Chad Fell, whoever he is. Bubble gum is most often pink. That was the original recipe of Dimer's, so mostly it is pink. And I love the idea. I mean, I do. I love the idea of Bubblegum Day. But if I were a teacher, I wouldn't love the idea of kids, especially if it was like, okay, in the classroom all day, have at it. I don't know that I would like that. You know what I can remember as a kid? And my mother didn't really want us to chew bubblegum. I don't ever recall her buying me bubblegum ever. Like Lifesavers, Red Hots, let's see, what else? Oh, all kinds of different, not big, she wasn't big on candy, but different kinds of candy like that, like Hershey's Kisses, but never bubblegum. I mean, if we were snapping bubblegum, I have a feeling we wouldn't be snapping it for very long. But there is something about it. There is something about chewing bubblegum. And a lot of people who are trying to quit smoking do that. That's one way that some say it really, really works. All right, on to the funny. Why doesn't bubblegum ever feel lost? Because it's always on the stick. Why did the bubblegum cross the road? Because it was stuck to the chicken's foot.
1: Boo!
0: Oh, boo. That's one of the best ones. That's the whole problem with gum, right? What happens to it? Why is bubblegum never late? It always sticks to the schedule. What do you call a bubblegum that writes poetry? A chew-it-full wordsmith. What's a bubblegum's favorite kind of tree? The gum tree. Why did the bubblegum go to the party? To have a blast and pop. Yeah, you're limited on ba-dum-bum. What's the punchline here? What's a bubblegum's favorite exercise? Gumnastics.
1: Boo!
0: Why don't bubblegum use cell phones? They stick to the basics. Why do bubblegums never argue? They always stick together. What's a bubblegum's favorite kind of car? A Chevrolet. Uh-huh. Why was the bubblegum at the baseball game? It wanted to join the big league chew. Why don't bubblegums like hot weather? They might blow their top. They might blow their top. And I have a couple of more.

0: Why did the bubblegum climb to the mountain? To reach the peak of freshness. I'm doing the best I can. Do the best I can, all right? Why did the bubblegum join the band? It wanted to be a pop star. All right, just a couple more that you have to suffer through. Why were bubblegums good at school? They're always on a roll.
1: Boo!
0: You had to think about that one. Yeah. Why did the bubblegum go to the zoo? To see the Cheetah. All right, this is my last one. Last one, I promise. Well, no, I got two more for you. Why are bubblegums good at gardening? They always stick to the roots. What's a bubblegum's favorite part of the house? The chimney. Yay! All right, we end on a good, positive note. I like that. All right, time for a little quickie sports shorts for you, if you will. And in soccer news, boy, everybody's just talking about the World Cup. I think it's fabulous. I do, because I like sports of all sorts. So, of course, I'm all about that, right? Who were the big winners on the day? Well, I think the fact that England beat Croatia 4-2 was big. Ghana, as really there was only a handful of minutes left, beating Panama 1-0 was really big. And Colombia rolling on was big. Also, I would say Austria beat Jordan. This game was played in San Francisco 3-1. So that was a nice one. Portugal and the DR, that was at Houston Stadium, 1-1 tie. So there you go. I mean, it's all about the getting through the stages and then getting to the knockout rounds and how far he can get there. And you know that we've talked about that already. Got a couple of Major League Baseball scores I'll throw at you. For so many of you who are Royals fans and you have written to me, the Royals picked up number 30. It's been a weird season for them. 6-2 over the Nationals. The Phillies had a slugfest over the Marlins the other day, and the Marlins paid them back in front of the Philly fans. 12-4, they beat Philadelphia out at Citizens Bank Park in Philly. It really was truly a hit fest. The Mets beat the Reds 9-1. Also, the Cardinals and the Padres tangled. And for the Cardinals, they would like to pick up that 41st win out at Busch, but the Padres beat them 6-1. And looking at this game, if you want to look at the lowlights, if you're in San Francisco, Fernando Tatis Jr. and Jackson Merrill each drove in two runs. That was a big part of the story, and finished with three hits. So the Padres avoided a sweep with that win over St. Louis, because there was a good chance they were going to be swept. The brooms were out, but they just didn't work. Dodgers and the Rays in the end, it was a lot tighter. The Dodgers win it 5-4. Diamondbacks with an 8-1 win over the Angels, and that's number 38 on the season for them. Pretty significant in the sense that Corbin Carroll hit a grand slam, and Eduardo Rodriguez, big game for him too. He earned his 100th career win on the mound. Yeah, that's sweet. So the Diamondbacks won two of the three games in that series. Whatever you can do to pick up those extra games, I think that obviously was huge for them. Yankees beat the White Sox 10-5. It was the Giants over the Braves 7-5. The Brew Crew beat the Guardians 9-4. Cubbies over the Rockies 8-6. Orioles beat the Mariners 5-3. And the Pirates slammed the A's 12-4. Author's Corner coming up next with my pal Sal, the 9 Principles of Greatness.
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0: We are the NFHS. 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
1: Hi, I'm Gary LaVox from Rascal Flatts. 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Music has allowed me to travel around the world and to meet a lot of interesting people. 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This message is brought to you by the U.S. Air Force.
2: News. I'm Sue Gussman. President Trump has signed the Memorandum of Understanding to end the fighting with Iran. Fox's Peter Doocy.
3: On a 14-point plan, it's not until point number 8 that you find this. The Islamic Republic of Iran reaffirms that it shall not procure or develop nuclear weapons. U.S. military assets on standby in the region if Iran starts charging tolls in the Strait of Hormuz.
2: Sanctions on Iran's oil exports will be waived, and the Strait of Hormuz is set to fully reopen Friday. Firefighters in Miami-Dade County, Florida, battling a pair of wildfires that have burned more than 16,000 acres. Miami-Dade County Fire Rescue Chief Jay Jadala.
4: The fire has now split into two. The fire has two names. We have the Quarry 2 fire, and we also have the Well fire.
2: Quarry 2 fire, 50% contained. The Well fire, 25% containment. 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
7: 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I'm about to win the Tuesday Night Bowling League Championship. Strike. I'm also a highway worker for the Ohio Department of Transportation. 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
1: I am so thrilled to welcome to Author's Corner Salvador Fazzolari. He is the founder of Salvador Fazzolari Advisors, LLC. And I got to tell you about his background right from the get-go. He's had 5 decades of extensive professional experience that's so significant to his book and what we're going to talk about here. He has incredible credibility. What he's done as far as being a strategic advisor to private companies, he's served on the boards of several public and private firms. He's interviewed and spent time with so many CEOs. I mean, check this out. Jim Collins, you know who Jim Collins is, right? He acknowledged him in 2 of his books, Great by Choice and How the Mighty Fall. And Salvador's book is The 9 Principles of Greatness, A Leader's Transformative Guide to Create the Next Great Company. And even in the beginning of his book, he says, have you ever wondered why so many companies fail outright or consistently underperform while a select few achieve enduring greatness? The answer to that is yes, yes, yes. And so he searched all over the place for that book that could answer that question. He never found it. So guess what he did? He spent nearly 2 decades on a journey of pulling this great book together. Salvador, thanks so much for joining us on Author's Corner.
2: Thank you, Kate. It's an honor and privilege to be here with you today. And thank you for those kind words. Really appreciate it.
1: So the 9 principles... How did you know, I said, nearly 2 decades, when you started to excavate and figure out what do I need to put together here? And the brilliance of this is you use the Roman Empire, and the book cover is just beautiful, right? You think of the Colosseum, you think of Rome, you think of the history of that. Tell the listeners how this all came together.
2: Yeah, so the most difficult thing I believe, and that's why I chose Rome, is enduring greatness, right? The word enduring is the critical word here. A lot of companies can achieve greatness, but it's very difficult to sustain it. Okay, so that's why I pointed to Rome. There's been no greater enduring greatness than the Roman Empire that lasted almost 1,000 years, which was the Western part. If you include the Eastern part as well, it was almost 2,000 years. So that's enduring, right? I mean, that's there's no better example of enduring greatness than the Roman Empire. As far as the 9 principles, that's what took this long to figure out, right? I was trying to come up with a framework because you can't write a prescriptive book, right? I think it's impossible to do that because of the countless variables you have in running an organization, including the most important, luck. Luck is a huge factor. A lot of leaders may or may not admit to that, but luck is a big factor. And so you can't write a prescriptive book, but I thought the answer really lies in a framework that's actionable and can be used as a guide to help you make sure you focus on the right things. What I discovered came very early on, what got me frustrated and also what got me going on this journey is that finding all the right pieces in the right sequence was a lot more difficult than I ever imagined, right? So, and then putting it in some kind of actionable playbook framework so you don't spin your wheels. My experience in talking to a lot of leaders and so forth, they all admit early on in their career, they would spend a lot of time chasing things they really shouldn't have been chasing. So you waste a lot of precious time. And so that's the whole purpose of this thing. So anyway, make a long story short, getting it down to, I was trying to find principles that are timeless. And what I mean by that, these should be valid, 100 years from now. I believe these 9 same principles will be still valid. They're timeless. Some of the subtenets that I have underneath each one of those may change, but I believe the 9 principles will not change. So hence, that's how I got there.
1: And it's interesting, and you talked about it, I think you mentioned the word playbook. This is a day-to-day thing that you can pick up and look at and remember. and then implement so much of it. And you said a critical thing. You talked about luck, because nobody ever wants to admit that. And you say, toward the tail end of the book, you talk about luck is a wild card, and it can influence success or failure, and that you can't argue that, that you can't overlook it. That's part of it, whether we like it or not, right?
2: Absolutely. Yeah, if you studied luck, and you talk to, you know, there's a lot of books on this, and they're really interesting. Jim Collins has written a lot about luck. His writings are really fabulous on this, and he talks a lot about it. It's clearly a factor. What Jim stresses is, what do you do with when you get good luck? Make sure you maximize that, right? You don't waste it away, if you will. And then the other thing is, you got to avoid luck that ends the quest, that ends the game. You know, you can get a series of bad luck events, or even one really bad luck event that can actually kill a company. It's happened. So luck is a factor. Like I said, some leaders don't like to admit it, but it's clearly a factor. The other thing, you know, that I probably didn't write enough about in the book, Kate, on this framework, because I think it's important. It's actually a great way. If you look at that framework, that one pager I have in the book that lays it all out, it's really an assessment tool, right? You can start there. Like, you know, I've had a couple people that bought my book ask me, you know, how do I start?
1: Mm-hmm.
2: Oh, okay, good question. Well, here's how you start. Take that page, that one pager, look at all the 38 subtenets I have there, you know, underneath the nine principles, and do a self-assessment. It's got to be an honest self-assessment, and you're going to find that you're going to be short in a lot of areas, or at least in some areas, but it's a great self-assessment tool. Like, for example, under the first principle, you know, bold reimagination, right? So under bold reimagination, I have seen the future. How good is your organization about seeing the future? Because as I point out in my book, I think the biggest blind spot for CEOs is the failure to see the future. And it's usually the number one cause for companies either going out of business, or, you know, being bought out, or, you know, just stuck in mediocrity or perpetual mediocrity. It's because they fail to see the future. So how do you do that as an organization? So that self-assessment, you know, forces you, you know, what mechanisms do we have? How do we approach, you know, the data? How do we use technology to help us better see the future? How close are we to the customer, et cetera, et cetera, et cetera. Then the next one is reimagining the future. Well, then do you have visionaries? You know, is your leader a visionary? A lot of great CEOs are visionaries. Steve Jobs, for example, right? Great CEOs are visionaries. So do you have visionaries that can reimagine the company? Because not only do you need to see the future, but you need to reimagine. So anyway, so you go through these 38 bullet points, if you will, or tenets that I have.
1: Mm-hmm.
2: And that's a great way to start. And then you go from there. And then you say, okay, what do I have to do to improve in all these areas? So that one pager, you don't even need to read the rest of the book. If you understand what those tenets are, you can just go through that self-assessment and then work on improving in all those areas. And although you can't guarantee anything in life, I would say you greatly increase your chances of improving if you do that.
1: I love it. There is so much valuable content in this, for sure. And I agree with you about the framework, because even I've gone through that with a small company, which, by the way, you don't have to be a Fortune 500 company. You can be an entrepreneur building a company, no matter how many employees you have. And this book is incredibly useful.
2: Yeah, that's what I designed it for. More those, you know, the latter versus, you know, the former. So, yeah, absolutely.
1: And you talk about, and I think this is big, because this is another thing, when you talk about effective leadership principles, you talk about engaging, empowering, and inspiring, and how that usually helps teams when they feel that way, and putting the right people in the right spots, of course, but feeling that value. I think because the world is moving so fast, you could be a good leader, but somehow that gets lost sometimes.
2: Yeah, no question about it. Yeah, it's very critical, the things you just talked about. You know, it's all about people, it's all about culture. One thing that always kind of almost shocked me, Kate, to be honest with you, I've consulted with dozens of companies, and one of the things that somewhat, maybe shock is a strong word, but surprised me, is the level of where the culture is afraid to confront reality, right? Jim Collins calls it confronting the brutal facts. I call it facing the uncomfortable, right? Where people are afraid to come forward, right? If you have that kind of culture, you're doomed because you're not gonna survive. And then also a culture, you know, where trust and empowerment is very strong. So you need all those things, and learning is critical. And you tie that in with, you know, the managing your people properly and so forth, you can do some very powerful things.
1: The name of the book is The 9 Principles of Greatness, A Leader's Transformative Guide to Create the Next Great Company, just published by Salvador Fazzolari, his book. And we'll talk more with him about what really makes a company soar. That's coming up round the bend here on Author's Corner. We'll meet you there.
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0: We've been talking to Salvador Fazzolari about his book, The Nine Principles of Greatness, A Leader's Transformative Guide to Create the Next Great Company, the book that he just recently published in the beginning of the year. And we jump right into the rest of what you can expect.
1: I love that you also give examples of what that looks like. What does, you say, you know, midway through the book, you talk about what does enduring excellence look like? And you talk about, we can draw inspiration from Italy, the home of six of the oldest European companies still in operation. And I love that you talk about this one. You talk about Siena. You talk about the world's oldest surviving bank. Check this out for everybody listening. Founded in 1472. So you got to think about that. That's what, 5.5 centuries? Yes. Imagine the challenges there. I mean, I never even heard of it. And I looked it up, and you gave us all the examples of it. And wow, what an incredibly powerful thing to put in there, talking about what has the leadership, you know, done there. And you think about the debt crisis, and you mentioned that the challenges even recently in 2011. And so it made me think, how did you come up with these examples? They were brilliant.
2: Yeah, I've done a lot of research on a lot of companies, especially Italian companies, right? Because I've talked a lot about Ferrari as well. They're a great example of enduring greatness. By getting back to the bank, you know, interestingly, I don't know if you saw in today's journal, just today, it's funny how things always work out. They are now a target of a takeover by another Italian bank. It's very interesting. That would be a shame if they are bought out, because, like you said, they are the oldest continuous operation bank in the world. To lose that 550-year history would be really a shame. I hope it doesn't go through.
1: Boy, I do too. In writing the book, and you gave us so many ways to break this down, which, by the way, you can get the book for a song. Just get it on Amazon. You can get it on Barnes & Noble, wherever great books are sold. It's The Nine Principles of Greatness, A Leader's Transformative Guide to Create the Next Great Company. And Salvador, you've just done such a wonderful job with this. The book overall, as I said, it's a playbook. It's day by day, day to day, that you can use this. And I think that's what you intended it for, that people could do this. When people read this, what do you hope, and you're saying it throughout this conversation, but what do you hope they take away?
2: Yeah, I hope they take away that there is a path forward to improve. And it's all laid out here. I really believe this can be very helpful. Now, it's arduous. It takes tremendous commitment. And the leadership team has to, first of all, make a conscious choice that they want to pursue this and that they actually want to greatly improve their organization, right? It all starts with that commitment, which, believe it or not, I'm always surprised or shocked how many companies don't make that commitment that, hey, we're going to go on a path to enduring greatness. And we're going to get, here's how we're going to do it. So you have to make that content. You have to obviously have the resources to do that, right? You have to have the will, you have to have the resources, and you have to have all the pieces that are in here. But I believe that if you follow this, it gives you that, you know, that path forward. So it gives you a great start, if you will. Like when I started on this, Kate, I didn't have this. So I was flying blindly, right? I'm trying to say, that's why I latched on to everything Jim Collins wrote, because he was just so insightful and so wonderful in his writings. His writings are just absolutely brilliant. And they were extremely helpful to me in putting this together without Jim Collins' work. He was really the groundbreaking author, if you will, for all businesses, right? That's why, obviously, he's the number one business author of all time. That's why, you know, his books continue to endure and so forth and so on. So I got an inspiration from Jim to pursue this path. But, you know, it took a lot of effort. A lot of it, you know, is my experience of because, and you touched on this in the introduction, but I just want to reemphasize, you know, A, I ran a large company, right? So we were in 55 countries. So there's nothing like running a huge, complex organization. Two, a board member of many, many companies, both private and public. Third, I've worked with a substantial number of private equity firms. So private equity has a whole different approach to running businesses, which I admire very much, the way they go about it. They're fanatical about, you know, excellence and so forth, and which I really, really admire their focus on excellence. And then my research consists of two things, doing a lot of reading, and most importantly, though, interviewing dozens of CEOs, right? I've been blessed to have met dozens and dozens of great CEOs in my career. I spent a lot of time with them, you know, just always asking questions, trying to understand what made them so successful and so forth. So all that stuff put together is what you have in this book.
1: Yeah, and you, like I said, you can really feel it when you read it, and the key is going through it and picking it up and working it, like you said, you know, come up with that framework, go through it. What are you looking at? Go through with your own company or something that you're trying to create. I think entrepreneurs could certainly use this, as I mentioned, small companies that are starting to build, because the big companies started off as little companies, right?
2: Absolutely, yeah.
1: And imagine you have the framework, you have the nine principles, so you use them, you employ them, and that'll help you build along the way. I think it's just wonderful. And I'm so glad we met, and I'm thrilled to put you on Author's Corner. And Salvador D. Fazzolari, you can look this book up, go get it. Don't waste the time. Go get it and start using it. Thank you for coming on.
2: Thank you. It's been my pleasure. Thank you so much.
0: Some final thoughts here at the tail end of the show. You know, hats off to the Knicks and, of course, the big parade that's happening on Thursday. There's going to be 10,000 police officers assigned to the parade. It's the largest number ever planned for a planned event in New York City's history. And you think many things have happened, of course, in New York, but they expect just an avalanche of people. So there's going to be 23 parade entry points. They open at 6 a.m. Check this out. Of course, everybody has to be screened. No bags, no backpacks, chairs, bikes, scooters, strollers, umbrellas, drones, of course, or weapons. And one of the things that they talk about with public safety is they want to just make sure with the thousands and thousands of people that are expected that nobody slips in with anything that they could use in a nefarious way, right? So there's going to be barricades and bleachers that were put up on Wednesday along the parade route for people to look at. And police sources say there's going to be assets that the public will be able to see. And guess what? Assets they won't be able to detect either. The NYPD security plan features some heavy weapons teams, explosive detection, canines, transportation, transit, highway, aviation officers, and of course the anti-drone squad that they've been working to really perfect over the last couple of years. And there's no doubt there's going to be definitely some plainclothes officers as part of the plan among the crowd. So what's really wild is starting at 4:30 in the morning on Thursday, the Wall Street, City Hall, subway stations are closed. They're going to be reopened after the ceremony. So a lot of people were expecting they would just hustle up and get there and get dumped off there, but that you can't do that. So it started on Wednesday at 7. Cars weren't allowed south of Canal Street, and they had huge signs saying they're going to be towed if you had the cars there, because, of course, people aren't used to that. And pretty big deal, obviously, when you talk about this parade. They have no idea just how many people are going to try to show up for this, but you think of the five boroughs, you think of other people coming to town to celebrate along the Canyon of Heroes, and it's really first come, first serve basis. And they say when the pens are full, that because of the worry of how many people would be there, the NYPD is going to turn people away. That's one of the things that the police commissioner Jessica Tisch confirmed late on Wednesday, saying, you know, they think the viewing areas will fill up so quickly because attendance is projected to exceed all the available space in Lower Manhattan. And once those designated viewing areas hit that capacity number, people will just be redirected or turned away. They can't risk that. Thanks to all of you for listening to this show. We'll see you on another edition of America Tonight with me, Kate Delaney.
3: Hi, I'm Jay DeMarcus of Rascal Flatts. 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Thank you from the bottom of our hearts. This message is brought to you by the U.S. Air Force.
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6: Agreement signed. I'm Sue Guzman, Fox News. President Trump has signed a memorandum of understanding with Iran to end the months-long conflict.
7: President Trump signed the memorandum of understanding during a G7 dinner in Paris ahead of a planned signing ceremony Friday. The agreement requires Iran to open up the Strait of Hormuz for toll-free transit and lifts the U.S. naval blockade.
8: Then it's a memorandum of understanding. If it doesn't get done in 60 days, that's all right. We go back to bombing. You know, I don't want to do that because it's so good.
7: President Trump says the U.S. is not providing money to Iran, though the agreement does require waiving sanctions on Iran's oil exports. With the MOU signed, negotiations now begin on a process for downgrading Iran's highly enriched uranium. In Washington, Jared Halpern, Fox News.
6: Meanwhile, the Prime Minister of Pakistan on X says the MOU goes into effect immediately, with Iran opening the Strait of Hormuz and the U.S. lifting the naval blockade. Democrat U.S. Senator Jeanne Shaheen accused President Trump of offering Iran, quote, concession after concession for next to nothing in return. President Trump abruptly canceling the Senate hearing on Jay Clayton's nomination Wednesday to serve as Director of National Intelligence, hoping to spur Congress to take up renewal of the Foreign Intelligence Surveillance Act that expired Friday.
9: The president says he wants FISA renewed, but he won't sign off on that without the Save America Act, which, among other things, would require voter ID for federal elections. Meantime, Democrats held an unsanctioned hearing at the site of those fiery ICE protests at a facility in New Jersey, where their disdain of ICE was on full display. DHS continues to deny claims of unsafe conditions or mistreatment of detainees at Delaney Hall and anywhere else around the country.
6: Fox's Kevin Cork reporting. 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
13: Temperatures being 30 degrees above average.
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6: Tropical Cyclone Arthur, the first named storm of the 2026 Atlantic hurricane season, made landfall on the Texas Gulf Coast Wednesday morning, bringing lots of rainfall and the threat of flooding to the area. Fox 26 Houston's McKenna Earnhardt is in Clute, Texas with the conditions there.
14: I am in Clute, Texas, where Clute saw a little over 8 inches of rain in just about 2 hours. And the result of that, it's this. Driving around, my photographer and I, we did see some slight flooded roadways. Cars still able to pass through, though. Only about an inch of water. And the problem was the ditches fill up with water and those flow into the parking lots and onto the roadways. It's really not that deep. I walked in it and it's about up to my ankles, so it's not too bad anymore. It's slowly going down.
6: The National Weather Service has placed parts of the Texas Gulf Coast in a level 2 of 4 flood threat, at least until the morning. Sentencing for the Gilgo Beach, Long Island serial killer. Here's Fox's Tanya J. Powers.
15: Decades after killing multiple women on New York's Long Island, 62-year-old Rex Huerman was sentenced to life in prison without parole for his crimes. He admitted to killing 8 women, the remains of most of them found between 1993 and 2011. The killings went unsolved until DNA matched from a pizza crust Huerman discarded in a Manhattan trash can led to his arrest in 2023. During the sentencing hearing, victims' family members read impact statements, with one saying, quote, "I hope you suffer," recounting getting a taunting phone call from Huerman days after her sister had disappeared. In April, he pleaded guilty, working out a plea deal for the sentence he was given. In New York City, Tanya J. Powers, Fox News.
6: A teenager who was thrown to the ground after a Central Park carriage horse bolted from its driver Wednesday afternoon has died. The NYPD says that the 18-year-old was in the carriage with 3 other passengers when that accident occurred. There's an investigation now underway. I'm Sue Guzman. This is Fox News.
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25: Larry Elder here, the sage from South Central, the Prince of Pico Union, the Czar of Common Sense, the great Eldersky, Don Lorenzo. Welcome to the program. No victocrats allowed because we've got a country to save. 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
25: 888-971-SAGE, 888-971-7243. Larry Elder, Salem News Channel. The Trump administration releases a memorandum of understanding with Iran. It has 14 points. Former VP Mike Pence says the deal smacks of appeasement. The deal extends the ceasefire for 60 days to conclude a final deal. The deal appears to restrain Israel in responding to Hezbollah in Lebanon. The deal omits Iran's missile program and its support for terror proxies. It commits a minimum of $300 billion for reconstruction and economic development. We're going to talk to Iranian-Canadian Nikki Ballou about what he thinks about this deal. Major League Baseball criticizes Christian players who wrote Bible verses on their Pride Night hats. Joy Behar explains why she is not a Republican. Comedian and my friend Tom Dreesen, who for decades was Frank Sinatra's opening act, has died at the age of 86. All of this and more, 888-971-SAGE, 888-971-7243. Yesterday, Senator Lindsey Graham, a staunch Trump ally and a proponent of the Iranian war, said the way Iran describes the deal is awful. The way we describe it makes sense to me. Let's look at it and see what it actually is. End of quote. As I said, this is what he said yesterday. Today, the administration released the 14-point so-called memorandum of understanding. Let's go over it. Point one. the United States of America and the Islamic Republic of Iran and their allies in the current war, by signing this MOU, declare the immediate and permanent termination of all military operations on all fronts, including Lebanon, and undertake from now on not to initiate any war or any military operation against each other, and to refrain from the threat of force against each other, and ensuring the territorial integrity and sovereignty of Lebanon. A lot of words here. That first point continues, the final deal will confirm the permanent termination of the war on all fronts, and this is important, including in Lebanon and other provisions of this paragraph. Let me pause there. By including Lebanon, it implies anyway that Israel will be forbidden from retaliating against Lebanon, even though Hezbollah continues to launch missiles in northern Israel. Point number two, United States of America and the Islamic Republic of Iran will undertake to respect each other's sovereignty and territorial integrity and refrain from interfering in each other's internal affairs. That seems to take off the table any use of undercover infiltration to somehow destabilize the government. By the way, we're going to talk to Iranian-Canadian Nikki Baloo, whom we talked to a number of times. He was born in Tehran, believes strongly in the war, and believes that Trump should not end military operations because he believes that at some point the Iranian regime is going to get so feeble that it will collapse and the Iranian people will take charge. We'll talk to him next hour about this. Next point. Instead of saying the United States of America and Islamic Republic of Iran each time, I'll just say we. We commit to negotiating and achieving the final deal in maximum 60 days extendable with mutual consent. Let me pause here. Do you really think, given the way Iran has behaved the last month or so when we had a ceasefire, that they'll abide by this? I don't. And if they don't, then what? Next point. Immediately upon signing of this MOU, the U.S. will begin the removal of its naval blockade and any disturbances or impediments against Iran, and will fully end the naval blockade within 30 days. During this period, the traffic of vessels will be in proportion to the numbers of pre-war traffic being restored by Iran. The U.S. further undertakes to remove its forces from the proximity of Iran within 30 days after the final deal. Again, the final deal will be concluded in a maximum of 60 days, extendable, though, with mutual consent. A lot of wiggle room there, big enough for Arnold Schwarzenegger to drive his Hummer through. Next point. Upon signing of this MOU, the Islamic Republic of Iran will make arrangements using its best efforts for the safe passage of commercial vessels with no charge for 60 days only from the Persian Gulf to the Sea of Oman and vice versa. The traffic of commercial vehicles will immediately start, and considering the need for removing the technical and military obstacles and demining by Iran, will all be instated within 30 days. Iran will conduct dialogue with Oman to define the future administration and maritime services in the Strait of Hormuz, in discussion with other Persian Gulf and oil states in line with the applicable international law and sovereign rights of coastal states of the Strait of Hormuz. A lot of language there. It sounds to me like they can begin to charge fees at some point. Next point, the U.S. undertakes with regional partners to develop a definitive mutually agreed plan with at least $300 billion for the reconstruction and economic development of the Islamic Republic of Iran. The mechanism for the implementation of this plan will be finalized as part of the final deal within 60 days. All required licenses, waivers, and permissions needed for the relevant financial transactions will be granted by the U.S. $300 billion? President Trump gave a press conference today, excerpts of which we'll play for you, and he says that the taxpayer is not on the hook for anything. But the idea that they get money at all. Next point. The U.S. undertakes to terminate all types of sanctions against Iran, including the United Nations Security Council resolutions. Next point. IAEA Board of Governors resolutions and all unilateral U.S. sanctions, primary and secondary, in an agreed-upon schedule as part of the final deal. Iran and the U.S. acknowledge the critical importance of sanctions termination, as mentioned above, and express their intention to immediately address these issues in the negotiations in order to achieve mutual agreement on them. I guess it sort of means that sanctions will be released according to the behavior of Iran, I guess. It's awfully vague. Next point. Iran affirmed that it will not procure or develop nuclear weapons. The U.S. and Iran have agreed to resolve the disposition of stockpile-enriched material pursuant to a mechanism that will be mutually agreed upon in accordance with the schedule mentioned in paragraph 7, with the minimum methodology to be down blending on site under the supervision of the IAEA. I'm assuming that we're going to be part of this operation to make sure they're not cheating. This point continues. The two parties also agreed to discuss the issue of enrichment and other mutually agreed matters related to Iran's nuclear needs based on a satisfactory framework being agreed upon in the final deal. The U.S. and Iran acknowledge the critical importance of the nuclear issues above mentioned and express their intention to immediately address these issues in negotiations in order to achieve mutual agreement on them. I have no idea what even that even means. They won't get a nuclear weapon, but they've agreed to discuss the issue of enrichment based on satisfactory framework being agreed upon in the final deal. Next point, pending the final deal, the U.S. and Iran agreed to maintain the status quo. Iran will maintain the current status quo of its nuclear program, and the U.S. will not impose any new sanctions. It will not deploy additional forces in the region. The U.S. undertakes that immediately upon the signing of this memorandum of understanding and until the termination of sanctions, the Department of Treasury will issue waivers for the export of Iranian crude oil, petroleum products, and derivatives, and all associated services, including banking transactions, insurances, transportation, etc. There are 1, 2, 3, 4 more points, which I'll get to in just a second. Someone once said about Iran, they've never won a war, but they've never lost negotiation. 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
1: 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I am Larry Elder. 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Back to the MOU, Memorandum of Understanding. The U.S. undertakes to make fully available for use the frozen or restricted funds and assets of the Islamic Republic of Iran upon the implementation of this MOU. We mutually agree on procedures related to the release of these funds during negotiations. Such funds, whether retained in the original account or transferred, shall be made fully usable for payment to any ultimate beneficiary designated by the Central Bank of the Islamic Republic of Iran. The U.S. undertakes to issue all necessary licenses and authorizations accordingly. Sounds like they're getting a lot of money. Whether it was frozen or not, they're getting a lot of money. The deal continues. The U.S. and Iran agree that an exclusive mechanism will be established to monitor the successful implementation of this MOU and the future compliance of the final deal. Two more points. After signing this MOU and subject to the beginning of the implementation of paragraphs 1, 4, 5, 10, and 11 of this MOU and the continuing implementation of these measures, the U.S. and Iran will start negotiations regarding the final deal exclusively on the other paragraphs. And the last point, the final deal will be endorsed by a binding UNSC resolution. It stands for United Nations Security Council. Nothing in there about the missile program, nothing in there about support for proxies appears to be a minimum of $300 billion and freezing or unfreezing of the assets of Iran that we had frozen. Vague on monitoring, vague on who will be doing the monitoring. Here is what the president said. Number 35.
2: Country. So we'll be working on a parallel effort with the Gulf nations to address non-nuclear issues. Working on a parallel effort with the Gulf nations to address non-nuclear issues such as the conventional ballistic missiles, which we'll be talking about.

0: they don't blow up the planet. So the Gulf nations will address the non-nuclear issues, as we'll be talking about the ballistic missiles, and we'll talk also about the terrorist proxies that they have, that we don't want that to happen. But I want to thank our partners in both Pakistan and...
1: This was curious. He suggested that the equipment that was left in Afghanistan could be retrieved. Number 36.
0: I was even taking the tents down. But then they got in and they just left. They left all the equipment. I may get all that equipment back. Now, here's the thing. More symbolic, because it's a little old now. But we may get it all back. Afghanistan is kissing our... Do you know that?
1: Trump responded to a reporter who suggested that the deal was not enforceable. 37.
2: Bomb Iran if they don't comply, but there's nothing enforceable in the deal itself. Is that correct?
0: Doesn't have to be. I let him know. I said, look, if you don't adhere to the agreement, I don't want to do that, but we're going to bomb the hell out of you. And I don't think that they're going to veer from the agreement. What else am I going to do? Am I going to say I'm going to take you to court? Let me take you to court. Let me sue you. No, we're going to bomb the hell out of them if they violate the agreement. I don't want them to. I want them to honor the agreement. Again, the straits close up. Bad things can happen. You know, in war, terrible things happen. Like you mentioned the question before about a school gets hit. Other things get hit. Bad things happen in war. War is a nasty place. I see it. I see it better than maybe anybody has ever seen it.
1: He elaborated on Iran's behavior, number 39.
3: Now final, or are you still...
0: No, it's not final. It's a memorandum of understanding. And if I don't like it, we'll go back to shooting at them, dropping bombs on their head.
3: When do you expect the wording?
0: If I don't like it, if they don't behave, we'll go right back to dropping bombs right smack in the middle of their head. Okay? Because they've misbehaved for 47 years. All right?
4: Does it include...
0: But nobody could have made this deal. I mean, the JCPOA done by Obama, he handed him $1.7 billion in cash, gave him hundreds of millions of dollars, gave him billions and billions of dollars, but he gave him $1.7 billion in cash, green cash from banks, into a Boeing 757 and flew it into Iran. And they stood at the plane. I have pictures of it, like, oh my God, look at this money he's giving us. He tried to bribe his way out. I didn't do that. Nobody mentions that. $1.7 billion and hundreds of millions of dollars. They tried to bribe their way out of it. And you know what the Iranians did? They laughed at Obama and they said he's a stupid son of a... Okay, thank you very much, everybody.
5: Thank you, Brad. Thank you, Brad. Thank you, Brad.
1: He was asked, will you hold anybody in your administration accountable for the strike that killed more than 100 children on the first day of the war? Number 40.
6: Administration accountable for the strike on a school that killed more than 100 children on the first day of the war?
0: No, if it was a fault, and as you know, that's under investigation. It's such a strange question to be asked at this state, because you're talking about a long time ago, but nobody did that on purpose. I guess you'd have to say about them, what about the thousands of soldiers that they blew up when they opened their car door? What about the thousands of people that were killed by Iran? No, mistakes are made. The war is nasty. But I know it's under investigation, and I could have a report for you tomorrow. I would ask Pete Hegseth that question, because they have it under investigation. Please.
1: We come back. General Jack Keane, the military expert, Fox News, before the deal was released, called it an absurdity if we're not the ones who are ensuring compliance. 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
2: Fox News, I'm Ted Linder. A new Fox poll finds most voters don't approve of President Trump's handling of Iran.
3: Nearly two-thirds of voters say they do not trust Iran to comply with the deal or stop developing nuclear weapons. And yet nearly 6 in 10 voters also think it was wrong for the U.S. to initiate military action. While three-quarters think it's important for the U.S. to pursue an end to Iran's nuclear program, 87% said it's also important to avoid a prolonged conflict.
2: Fox's Jessica Rosenthal. That poll taken as the president has signed a ceasefire deal with Iran, setting up negotiations over the country's nuclear program over the next 60 days. Fox's Jared Halpern.
4: The agreement requires Iran to open up the Strait of Hormuz for toll-free transit and lifts the U.S. naval blockade.
5: Then it's a memorandum of understanding. If it doesn't get done in 60 days, that's all right. We go back to bombing.
4: President Trump says the U.S. is not providing money to Iran.
2: And the agreement requires waiving sanctions on Iran's oil exports. 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
0: 888-971-SAG, 888-971-7243. I am Larry Elder. We are Salem News Channel. We're going to talk next hour to Nikki Ballou, the Iranian who now lives in Canada, who felt very strongly that the Iranian people at some point would rise up and topple their government. I'm pretty confident he's not going to be happy about this deal. Now, are you familiar with the Powell Doctrine. Former Secretary of State Colin Powell. He said, before we commit to using force, ask yourself 8 key questions. Let's think about that when it comes to this war against Iran. Number one, is a vital national security interest threatened? Yes. Number two, do we have a clear and attainable objective? I think yes. Have the risks and the costs been fully and frankly analyzed? I think yes. Have all other non-violent policy means been fully exhausted? Oh, yes. Is there a plausible exit strategy to avoid endless entanglement? Well, that remains to be seen because we didn't entangle. Next one. Have the consequences of U.S. action been fully considered? I certainly think so. Next one. Is the action supported by the American people? You know the answer to that. Supported by Republicans, which are only around 25% of the American people. Democrats overwhelmingly oppose it, and most independents do, which is the largest sector now of the American people. Last one, do we have genuine, broad international support? Absolutely not. So given all of that, it was quite courageous for President Trump to start a war with Iran in the first place, given the absence of support by the American people and the absence of support by the international community. Then why did he do it? Because it was the right thing to do. Because 7 previous presidents had kicked the can down the road. And according to our intelligence, according to the admission by Iran's own negotiators, they had enough enriched uranium to make 11 nuclear bombs. Bottom line, however, is for all the people, and I understand why, very angry at what the president has done. He had him on the ropes. He let him up. He took his foot off the gas. When you consider the intense dislike for this man, and therefore the intense dislike for virtually anything he does, the lack of American support, the lack of international support, contrast that with what we've been talking about over the last several days. After the bombing of Pearl Harbor, 97% of the American people supported going to war against Japan, against Germany, against Italy. And that support did not waver for 4 years, even as the confidence in the war wavered. Support did not waver for 4 years. This war has never been popularly supported. And you have people like Senator Chris Murphy from Connecticut, number 30.
19: It does bear repeating that none of Donald Trump's objectives have been achieved, and they're not even close to being achieved. Reportedly, Iran still has 70% of their missiles after a $60 billion bombing campaign. The Ayatollah is gone, but the regime now is more radical and more capable. The regime has proved that they can take America's best shot and survive. They have proved that they can control the Strait of Hormuz.
0: Now, of course, that's outrageous. They're stronger and better positioned now than before they lost their Navy, before they lost their Air Force, before they lost 2 levels of leadership, before they lost their radar capacity. My point, however, is this is the level of hostility against this war. This is the level of hostility against this man. And the Iranians know this. And they watch TV. They read the New York Times. They read the LA Times. They read the polls. This is what the president was up against. And by the way, Barack Obama said that he does not believe that the presidents before the deal were going to get a deal any better than the one he got. Which is fascinating because in a moment of candor, the former president said one of his big mistakes was that during 2009, his first year, Iranian dissidents were in the streets. He did nothing. He said nothing. He took no action, let alone any kind of military action. And he said he regrets that. What was he going to do? Would he have done what Donald Trump did? Would he have bombed him? Would he have blocked the Strait of Hormuz? Are you kidding me? What, write a strongly worded letter? Now, parents and grandparents, turn on any streaming platform, open a textbook, or scroll through social media, and you'll hear the same message repeated over and over. 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
1: 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Now check this out. Former President Barack Obama, I don't think the deal's going to be any better than our own deal. You can't just bomb your way to an outcome. Number 47.
2: You spent a lot of time wrestling with the threat of a nuclear Iran. How do you think things are being handled right now there?
3: It is doubtful that any agreement that arises is going to be significantly different or a significant improvement from the deal that we had in the first place and had worked for a long stretch of time before we, the United States, pulled out of it. So I'm hopeful that bombing stops and ordinary people are no longer suffering as a consequence of the war. And then in retrospect, it's a reminder that on a lot of difficult foreign policy problems, the notion that we can just bully our way or bomb our way to solutions may sometimes seem appealing, but the fact of the matter is that taking the time to explore diplomacy and exhaust the possibilities of coming up with deals that don't solve 100% of the problem but solve 80-90% of the problem while avoiding the necessity of going to war. You'd think we would have learned that lesson by now, but it seems like every so often we have to relearn that lesson again.
1: Didn't that make you want to barf? I'm hopeful that the bombing stops. If it weren't for the bombing, we wouldn't have this deal we have. Every now and then we have to learn you can't bomb your way. We have a gun to their face, something you never did. The deal that Obama struck did not allow no-knock inspections. We had to give them a heads up. They could move whatever they wanted. It was ridiculous. Ridiculous. And this is the same guy who said after he left his presidency, he wishes he had done more when the Iranians were in the streets during his first year. Like what? You don't believe in bombing? You negotiated, did the Iran deal. What exactly would you have done? Here's what Dana Bash said to Biden's national security advisor, Jake Sullivan, in 2022. Listen to this, number 48.
4: In Iran, security officials are continuing to crack down on protesters. Former President Barack Obama was reflecting on similar protests in Iran during his presidency. That happened in 2009, and he said he regretted holding back some public support for protesters. Listen to what he said.
3: In retrospect, I think that was a mistake. Every time we see a flash, a glimmer of hope, of people longing for freedom, I think we have to point it out. We have to shine a spotlight on it. We have to express some solidarity about it.
4: Is the Biden administration doing everything you can to help the protesters in Iran?
5: We are taking a range of aggressive actions to try to support the protesters in Iran. The first thing that we're doing is trying to hold accountable those brutal officials in the Iranian regime who are cracking down on protesters, killing protesters, beating protesters. We have sanctioned the so-called morality police. We have sanctioned senior officials who have participated in the brutal crackdown and repression. We've sanctioned the communications minister who is responsible for trying to cut off the internet from Iranians communicating with one another. And then we've taken steps to try to make it easier for brave Iranians, the women and citizens of Iran standing up for their dignity, to be able to talk to one another and to be able to talk to the world. We are always looking for more things that we can do. And in fact, just this past week, I had the opportunity to meet with Iranian activists who are working from outside the country to support those who are working inside the country, to hear their ideas for additional steps the United States can take. We stand unequivocally, clearly, emphatically, and with principles and values on the side of the Iranian protesters, the women and citizens standing up for their freedom and their dignity. President Biden has spoken to this multiple times, and we will continue to do that day in, day out, just as I am doing here on your program now.
1: Oh, so Jake Sullivan, Biden's national security advisor, said, well, you know, we're going on programs like yours, Dana Bash on CNN, speaking out. She said, are you doing everything you can? We're always exploring ways to see how we can help people, and we're talking to dissidents. Not one word about bombing the hell out of them the way Trump did. So here you have Obama admitting that I wish we had done more. Fast forward to Biden's national security advisor saying, when asked, have you done everything you can, said, well, we, you know, more sanctions, and we're talking to other people about other options that we might have. Not one word about taking military action, which Trump did. However you feel about the deal that Trump implemented, Iran is significantly worse off now than before the deal. They have significantly less capacity to wreak havoc on the region, on Israel, and on America than they did before the bombing started. Is there something more you could have done, Jake Sullivan, Biden's security advisor? Well, we're always looking around to decide. We've toughened up sanctions. We've gone on programs like yours, Dana Bash. But Trump is now being blasted for not achieving all of his objectives. Is Iran worse off than before? Are they further away from getting a nuke than before? 888-971-SAGE. I'm Larry Elder. What's love got to do? Got to do with it. What's love but a second-hand emotion?
6: In the War of 1812, our nation fought and won America's religious freedom. Today, that constitutional right is being assaulted once more from within.
7: Religious liberty and rights in general were under attack. We all of a sudden became the enemy.
6: In the important new documentary by Dawn's Early Light, anti-Christian bias is exposed at the highest levels of government.
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1: Determined, vicious, evil enemy called Iran, vowing to get a nuclear weapon, vowing to destroy Israel, America, and the West. Yet most of the world is opposing what Trump is doing. Majority of the country opposes what Trump is doing, particularly Democrats. Is there some sort of biblical implication about this? I'm going to talk to Dr. Stephen Meyer about this. He is the author of the book on which the story of everything is based. We're also going to talk to Iranian-Canadian Nikki Ballou, who felt very strongly that if Donald Trump kept the military pressure on, eventually the Iranian people would rise up and take over the country. Among those who are opposing this deal, at least it did yesterday, former Vice President Mike Pence and the military expert on Fox News, General Jack Keane. All of this and more, 888-971-SAG. Plus, a good friend of mine has died, comedian Tom Dreesen, who was for a long time the opening act for Frank Sinatra. Also, we can get it in. Joy Behar explains why she is not a Republican. And based on what she says, she ought to be a Republican. All of this and more. Mark is in L.A. Mark, always nice to hear from you.
18: Hey, Larry. So how did you like to have the embarrassing Donald Trump rambling speech from G7?
1: I didn't find it embarrassing.
18: He mumbled. He switched more subjects than you possibly could in a week. He praised himself at least where I couldn't take it anymore.
1: Mark, you should be used to that after 10 years. He's not going to change any.
18: Okay, so
1: again, look at his actions, Mark. Look at his actions. What do you think about this deal? That's the issue.
18: Oh well, Larry, I'm glad you asked that. It seems like Iran is going to get more money from being able to do their oil and from foreign governments giving them money and maybe us releasing some of their money than Obama gave them. Huh, that's pretty interesting. Of course, that won't be on your error, and that certainly would not be on the Fox error, Larry.
1: Do you think the ability to make sure they're cheating is as weak and as fragile and as frail as was the ability to make sure they didn't cheat during the Obama deal? You really think so? They've got guns at their head. Obama didn't put guns at their head.
18: Larry.
1: Yes.
18: That's 100% true. But when you come out and say two things he said in the last couple of days, that uranium is not that important, it's weak uranium, one. And second, that we might ask for China's help with the uranium.
1: We're going to have to leave it there, Mark. Mark, thank you very much for the call. The reason for this deal is because of people like you, Mark. Half the country hates this man. He was under tremendous pressure.
19: Gary LaVox here from Rascal Flatts. Seems like there's never enough time to get done what you have to. It's easy to get wrapped up in work and the busyness of life. But sometimes, the people you care about most get the least of your time. As you chase your dreams, don't forget the people that mean the most to you. Your friends, family, kids, or spouse. They need you. It's a good reminder for me, and I hope for you too. This message is brought to you by the U.S. Air Force.
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22: An agreement with Iran. I'm Ted Lindner, Fox News. President Trump on the way home after attending the G7 summit in France. That's where he signed the temporary ceasefire agreement between the United States and Iran. Fox's Alex Hogan with more.
23: Iran also confirming that it has signed the deal as well. So we're also learning more about the details of the agreement. It will end the naval blockade, reopen the Strait of Hormuz toll-free for 60 days. So there will be more talks to take place to determine the next steps after that. It calls for Iran to dilute its highly enriched uranium. It would lift sanctions on Iran. The U.S. will help develop, quote, at least $300 billion for the reconstruction and economic development of the Islamic Republic of Iran. And President Trump multiple times reiterated the argument that the money is not coming from the U.S.
24: It's not our money. It's their money. And we froze it at a certain point in time. I guess we're going to have to give it back.
23: This agreement will kick off 60 more days of future negotiations.
22: Meantime, a Senate hearing to confirm U.S. Attorney for the Southern District of New York, Jay Clayton, as Director of National Intelligence, postponed Wednesday after the president ordered him not to appear. Senate Minority Leader Chuck Schumer, very upset about this, fuming and critical of the president.
25: Every action he takes undercuts our safety for his own ridiculous, sometimes even indiscernible, political motivation.
22: Clayton's nomination came after President Trump faced bipartisan backlash for his decision to appoint Federal Housing Finance Agency head Bill Pulte as acting director of national intelligence. And military officials identifying all 8 men killed in this week's fiery crash of a B-52 bomber during a test flight at Edwards Air Force Base in Southern California. The victims included 4 active duty airmen, 1 reservist, and 3 civilians, according to a statement from the base. The men range in age from 32 to 53. No cause had been determined. The investigation continues. 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
22: Folks are under a tropical storm warning in southeast Texas. That warning stretching into Louisiana. Across the region, people spent much of Wednesday getting ready for what could be a days-long stretch of heavy rain, strong winds, and rising water. Fox Weather's Katie Burns got more from Port Arthur, Texas.
28: Cities like Port Arthur opened sandbagging sites to help residents protect their homes. And Port Arthur Mayor Charlotte Moses urged people to take the storm seriously, but not to panic, saying now is the time to prepare.
29: We've issued a disaster declaration, and that just means in preparation of anything that happens, strong winds, gusty winds, flooding, whatever it is, I've put those things in place so that we can recover We're not calling for an evacuation.
28: Forecasters say this system could drop several inches of rain across parts of the region. And at the same time, persistent onshore winds will keep pushing Gulf water toward the coast, raising that threat of coastal flooding. We've already seen just how quickly floodwaters can turn dangerous. In Port Arthur, Texas, Katie Byrne, Fox Weather.
22: Since the weekend, flooding's claimed two lives in Texas, overwhelmed roads, and left dozens of cars underwater. Stay up to date on the latest in the storm. Make sure you have the Fox Weather app. And a massive run on beer in Boston, pushing local pubs to the limit, all thanks to visiting soccer fans from Scotland who are in town for the World Cup.
0: Scottish soccer fans are having a good time watching the FIFA World Cup. Maybe too much of a good time. Sam Adams says its Boston tap room ran out of its signature lager because the Tartan Army drank it dry after Scotland's 1-0 win over Haiti on Saturday. The company had to schedule an emergency delivery just to keep up. And Sam Adams wasn't the only one. Hennessy's Bar downtown says it tripled its St. Patrick's Day sales and sold out of beer altogether on Sunday night. Hopefully, the bars are stocking up. Scotland is next scheduled to play Morocco and Foxborough Friday night. Tom Rigotti, Fox News.
22: And I'm Ted Lindner. This is Fox News.
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9: Can I be in charge for a while?
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1: 888-971-SAGE, 888-971-7243. We will continue our discussion about the Memorandum of Understanding, a 14-point deal. We're going to talk to Iranian-Canadian Nikki Baloo later on this hour. But first, I want to return to the film that I've told you about called The Story of Everything. Extraordinary, extraordinary documentary about intelligent design and how the universe could not have been created just out of chance, out of luck. I spoke earlier with the director of the Center for Science and Culture at the Discovery Institute in Seattle, Washington. It is his book on which the film is largely based. Please welcome back to the program the author of The Return of the God Hypothesis, Dr. Stephen Meyer. Dr. Meyer, you're a rock star. You know that, don't you?
33: My brother said our film is a nerdorama, so I don't think we're quite up there with all the Hollywood stars, but we did have a really good run with this in theaters, and we're very pleased. It massively exceeded expectations at the box office and with the response from people who attended, and great reviews on RottenTomatoes.com. Yes, I think we're at a 92% popcorn rating, so we beat by a considerable margin Meryl Streep, who was in the theaters at the same time. So we're hanging our hat on that, even though we're a nerdorama.
1: Well, God is back, and I think people are kind of sick and tired of Meryl Streep. But it's in 600 theaters. I want to talk to you about the success and what your reaction is to the success. But first, because this is obviously top of mind, give me your thoughts on this 14-point memorandum of understanding between us and Iran.
33: Well, it's interesting that you should ask because we're a science and technology think tank. And as you and I were talking during the break, at Discovery Institute, we've been advocating an innovative proposal for a new system of missile defense that would allow us actually in this case to prevent Iranian missiles from ever exiting Iranian airspace, whether they were loaded with a nuclear or conventional warhead. It's clear Mr. Trump has initiated a military conflict and he's trying to resolve it diplomatically. And for that to work, he will have to, and I'm sure he realizes that he will have to keep continuous leverage over the Iranians in order for any deal that they sign coming out of this memorandum to have staying power. And the proposal that we're making for this innovative new system of missile defense would give the American military and the commander-in-chief, whether that be President Trump or whoever succeeds him, ultimate leverage over the Iranians, because it could prevent them, again, from getting their missiles out of their airspace. It's an airborne-based missile defense system that fires new, faster intercepts and could be hosted over international waters in the Persian Gulf or along the margin of Iran and cover a wide swath of Iranian territory, preventing missiles from launching. So we've got a white paper on that at Discovery Institute, and we'll be having some articles coming out about that in the press as well. So it's a proposal that we've made to give the administration more leverage as they go forward in this negotiation.
1: Dr. Meyer, is it ready to be implemented now?
33: It will take about 18 months to build this, engineers estimate, but since the system would be hosted on drones that we already use for ISR, intelligence and surveillance and reconnaissance, and because it could also be hosted on fighter jets like F-35s, the platforms are already there. The technology for building the intercepts is there. It's an engineering integration effort rather than a research and development effort. So it could be done before President Trump leaves office. And certainly, I think, before the Iranians would have an opportunity to reconstitute a vigorous nuclear enrichment program.
1: Well, Dr. Meyer, the deal appears to exclude support for terror proxies, as would the system that you talk about. What do we do about that? Why? What's your reaction about that being omitted, apparently, from the 14-point memorandum?
33: Well, I haven't read it yet. I've been doing other things today, so I'll have to pass on that. But our thought with this, the missile defense approach, is that it gives you ultimate leverage. It's an enforcement mechanism that does not require us to rely either on verification or on trust. The famous phrase from the Reagan years, trust but verify. I think most people think we shouldn't be trusting the Iranians at all. Even if we get provisions that allow for verification, it's a big country. Many of the missiles they have are in these underground missile cities in the Zagros Mountains and elsewhere. The nice thing about implementing a new layer of missile defense is that it allows you to enforce without depending on either verification or trust.
1: Dr. Meyer, let's tie this to our film if we can. Are we at an interesting point in the evolution of human history where we have a villain, Iran, vowing to destroy not just Israel, not just the West, but Western civilization, yet half the world doesn't seem to get it, much of America doesn't seem to get it?
33: Yeah, I think there's a kind of ideological vacuum in the West that has allowed things like radical Islam and a renewed interest in essentially communism to take root. And I think that's a byproduct of the loss of our confidence in our Judeo-Christian history, and at an even deeper level, a loss of faith in the existence of God. So we're celebrating our 250th year anniversary this year. And fundamental to that was this core idea that the rights that we have are derived from our Creator. They are not granted by government. And so our whole system is based on a belief in a Creator who made us in His own image, and who has granted us an intrinsic dignity from which our rights flow. And if we lose that concept, then, as Edmund Burke pointed out a long time ago, you won't have a completely neutral public square. Other ideologies will fill in that vacuum. And we've been seeing that happening, not only in America, but especially in Britain and Western Europe. And so I think it's really crucial to get back to these foundational questions, realize that there's, as the founders realized, they said that there was the belief in a Creator was self-evident. I would say that it's It's very evident from the scientific discoveries that we've made. And when we regain that confidence in the existence of a creator, then I think there's a great hope that our Judeo-Christian foundations and the political institutions that have flowed from those foundational beliefs will be strengthened, which is what I think we really need in the West right now, a renewed confidence in our own institutions and our own founding principles.
1: Dr. Meyer, speaking of Judeo-Christian principles, Winston Churchill spoke negatively about Islam. He called it nihilistic. What is your opinion about Islam as a religion?
33: It's a theistic faith, like Judaism and Christianity, and we've seen that it can be practiced differently. Our allies in the Gulf, the Gulf region, have of late been much more interested in doing business, and they're not taking some of the more extreme passages in the Quran literally as something that needs to be followed as far as initiating violence. We see that the regime in Iran has taken a very different tact and has positioned themselves at war with the West rather than as, for example, the UAE folks or others in the Gulf states wanting to do business with the West and form more of a partnership that has led to things like the Abraham Accords. So it really depends on which form of Islam you're dealing with, but certainly with the Iranians, we're dealing with a very virulent and dangerous form. And therefore, I think that's one of the reasons that they should not be trusted. And we need enforcement as well as verification to move forward in any conversations with them.
1: When I was in middle school, we learned that the universe was created because of something called the Big Bang. What does the story of everything tell us about this Big Bang theory?
33: You've hit on a really central confusion that many of us have been subjected to. When people talk about the Big Bang theory, they get the sense that the scientists are saying that the Big Bang caused the origin of the universe. But the Big Bang is just an idiomatic expression for the first effect, namely that there was a creation event without naming what the cause was. And what we explore in the film is, yes, there is strong evidence that the universe had a beginning, and therefore evidence that supports the Big Bang theory. But that theory does not tell us what caused the universe to come into existence. Instead, it points to the need for some sort of cause which is non-material, something that lies outside the origin of matter, space, time, and energy. And as you begin to think about the possible candidates, the list gets very small very quickly, because any candidate cause would need to transcend our space and time. It would need to be immensely powerful. It would need to be able to act volitionally, because the universe comes into to existence very abruptly at a discrete moment of time. And I would argue it even needs to be intelligent, because we've seen from the very beginning of the universe evidence of something else, which is what physicists call the fine-tuning of the laws and constants of physics and the initial conditions of the universe. So when you add up all those different attributes, you're looking at to explain the origin of the universe, you need to postulate something like the God of the Bible, which has those attributes.
1: We're going to take a break here. To see the film, go to thestoryofeverything.film/Larry, thestoryofeverything.film/Larry. 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

0: 888-971-SAGE, 888-971-7243. I'm Larry Elder. 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My guest is Dr. Stephen Meyer. We continue our discussion about the film, The Story of Everything, which, again, you can see by going to thestoryofeverything.film/Larry. Doctor, what does the film say about Darwin and his survival of the fittest theory?
1: Well, we have three main acts in the film, each dealing with different discoveries that have challenged the scientific atheism, or what scholars call scientific materialism or materialistic worldview. In the third act, we deal with discoveries in modern molecular biology, discoveries about the interior workings of the cell. And one of the things we address there is the discovery that inside living cells, we not only have digital code stored in the DNA molecule, which is part of a complex information storage, transmission, and processing system, but we've also discovered little tiny miniature machines, sliding clamps, rotary engines, little turbines, little robotic walking motor proteins that tow vesicles of materials along tracks made of other proteins. You have a kind of automated factory on the interior workings of living cells. And one of the scientists that makes an appearance and is interviewed in the film is Michael Behe, who has explained that these miniature machines really defy explanation by reference to the Darwinian mechanism of natural selection acting on random variations and mutations. The Darwinian mechanism selects for, as biologists put it, functional advantage. But these miniature machines are made of multiple parts, sometimes dozens of separate parts, that are tightly functionally integrated, where in the absence of one or two of those parts will render those machines completely inoperable. They perform no function. So what Behe shows is that to build parts like that in a Darwinian way, you've got a big problem, because if you are lacking even a few parts, the system will have no function at all. And so as you're trying to build the system up in a Darwinian way, step by step by step, there's no function until the end point that would be selected by natural selection and preserved and passed on to the next generation. So there's a huge challenge to Darwinian evolution just from these molecular machines. The film also addresses the question of what's called chemical evolution, the idea, the theory that attempts to explain how you get to the first living cell from simpler non-living chemicals. And in that part of the film, we show that there's a huge impasse in that field of inquiry. And that's been most importantly created by the discovery of the information in DNA. We know that information comes from an intelligence. Bill Gates has said that DNA is like a software program, but much more complex than any we've ever devised or created. We know that software comes from a programmer. So the discovery of information at the foundation of life, the film argues, is a powerful indicator of a master programmer for life, of a designing intelligence at work in the origin and in the history of life.
0: Charles Darwin, Dr. Meyer, was a believer, was he not? Did he believe in something? Charles Darwin, Dr. Meyer, was a believer, was he not? Did he believe in something like a master designer?
1: Well, he really didn't.

0: selection kind of led him to that conclusion, because he wanted to attribute all the creative genius of nature to that undirected, mindless process. There was really no need in his schema for a creator. But again, as I've explained, his theory, first of all, did not explain the origin of the first life. He didn't even attempt to do that. And there have been many things that have been discovered in recent years in biology that really defy explanation by the Darwinian mechanism of natural selection acting on random mutations.
1: Doctor, what is your opinion of people who call themselves agnostics? That I don't really know about how the universe was created. I don't know whether or not there's a God. And moreover, it doesn't matter because I'm going to function my own life the way I think I should live, which is to be a good person.
0: Yeah, the problem with defining what it means to be a good person apart from... There is a problem with trying to define what it means to be a good person apart from some transcendent standard of morality above us all to which we can appeal. So if we each say we're going to do what we think is right in our own eyes, that will inevitably degrade into a kind of relativism and moral chaos in society. And one of the things that has held the West together has been the concept that there is a transcendent source of morality, that it comes from God, our creator, that the moral commands that were given to us at Sinai and articulated in the Judeo-Christian scriptures reflect God's love for human beings and his desire to see them function best, that in a sense the moral commands of the creator are things that have been given to us by God so that we function best in light of the way he designed us to work. If we lose that concept of morality and that confidence that the moral commands of the Judeo-Christian tradition are rooted in the love of God, I think we lose not only the foundation for culture, but we, in our own personal lives, can devolve into a kind of moral confusion. So agnosticism can be a very honest position for many people. To say I don't know is an honest answer to a deep and hard question. The focus of the film, though, is to say there's no longer need to stay in an agnostic position, that the evidence for God is very powerful, very compelling, and it's coming about, and it's been revealed by science, the very thing that many people for many years have told us undermines belief in God.
1: Dr. Meyer, we have 2 minutes left. What does the story of everything tell us happens to us after we die, if we are a believer, if we are a non-believer?
0: Well, we don't get explicitly into that question, but it has a very important implication concerning that question. Nothing can mean anything, Larry, to a rock or an atom or an elementary particle or even a DNA molecule. Things only mean things to persons. And yet we human people all die. And so unless there is a transcendent person, a personal creator for everything that exists, whose existence preceded ours and whose existence can extend beyond our brief time on Earth, there's no possibility of ultimate meaning for human life. And many young people in particular sense that. I did as a young person. It plunged me into a kind of existential psychological crisis as a teenager. But many young people sense that there is no ultimate purpose to their lives or existence. But the evidence that we have that there was a personal creator puts the whole question of personal meaning and the possibility of an afterlife back on the table. And so I think that's one of the reasons that a number of people who have watched the film, we've got a lot of testimonials to this effect, have been deeply moved by it at a personal level, even in some cases moved to tears as they sense that if the message of the film is correct, there is hope for ultimate personal meaning and indeed even an afterlife.
1: Well, it is an extraordinarily powerful documentary. It's also very entertaining. And I'm just astounded by the reaction. As I said to you at the beginning of our interview, Dr. Meyer, God is back. TheStoryOfEverything.film/Larry. TheStoryOfEverything.film/Larry. Dr. Meyer, thank you so very much for taking the time.
0: Hey, thanks for the great conversation. I appreciate it.
1: Got it.

0: Hi, we're the Goo Goo Dolls. 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
1: Childhood hunger is a heartbreaking reality that Feeding America is working to change. 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
2: Fox News, I'm Sue Guzman. President Trump has signed a ceasefire deal with Iran, setting up negotiations over the country's nuclear program over the next 60 days. Fox's Jared Halpern reports.
3: The agreement requires Iran to open up the Strait of Hormuz for toll-free transit and lifts the U.S. naval blockade.
4: Then it's a memorandum of understanding. If it doesn't get done in 60 days, that's all right. We go back to bombing.
3: President Trump says the U.S. is not providing money to Iran. The
2: latest Fox News poll finds most voters don't approve of President Trump's handling of Iran.
5: Nearly two-thirds of voters say they do not trust Iran to comply with the deal or stop developing nuclear weapons. And yet nearly 6 in 10 voters also think it was wrong for the U.S. to initiate military action. While three-quarters think it's important for the U.S. to pursue an end to Iran's nuclear program, 87% said it's also important to avoid a prolonged conflict.
2: Fox's Jessica Rosenthal reporting. 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

0: 888-971-SAGE, 888-971-7243. Larry Elder, Salem News Channel. We, of course, have been talking about the Iran deal. I guess it's a deal for a deal, the 60 days before it's final. And we've been talking for a long time with a man who was born in Iran, now lives in Canada, Nikki Belu. He is now back. Nikki, thank you very much for taking the time. So, Nikki, what are your thoughts about this memorandum of understanding, 14 points?
1: Larry, like you said, I was born in Iran, and I know these folks that have been occupying my country and repressing my people for the last 47 years. They're not to be trusted. And quite frankly, their strategy right now is they're going to wait Trump out. They know that Trump only has a couple more years in office. And they know that other presidents have not had any sort of fortitude when it comes to dealing with them. They're going to say what they need to say. They're going to do what they need to do. And they're going to wait this man out. They're going to ride out this storm. And as soon as he's gone, they're going to go back to their old tricks. They're going to start trying to develop nuclear weapons again. They're going to start funding terrorist plots. Because remember, they call the Velayat-e Faqih, which basically means that they want a one-world Islamist government, and they intend to overthrow Western civilization in order to do that. They've actually been at war with the United States and the Western world ever since they came into power. And Trump was the first one to say, okay, wait a minute, I'm going to do something about this. But because of all the political pressure on him, because unfortunately he didn't take the time to have fireside chats with the American people and explain why it was necessary to stay the course and overthrow the regime. People have turned against the war, and he needed to do something, politically speaking, to make sure that he didn't lose the midterms badly. Because if he loses the midterms badly, the Democrats are going to go try to impeach him, try to get him out of office and destroy him. He doesn't want that to happen. I understand that. But unfortunately, this short-term necessity could potentially turn into something horrible long-term. And for the people of Iran, Larry, this is terrible. Because he told them help is on the way, and obviously right now help really isn't on the way, and the repression is going to continue. They just executed two more innocent Iranians in the last 48 hours.
0: The last time we talked, Nikki, you were pretty confident that the people of Iran would rise up and take power. That has not happened. Why hasn't it happened?
1: No. Bottom line, Larry, because they need a bit of help. They need weapons. They need a way to shoot back, because the Islamic regime imported these militias from Lebanon, from Iraq, and from Pakistan that are non-Iranians to basically shoot people in the streets if they started to protest. And you can't fight guns with nothing, right? Because you're just going to see the people get killed. And you recall back in January, January 8th and 9th, the regime killed almost 100,000 Iranians in 2 days when they rose up. They need help. In my opinion, what they need is they need a bunch of arms so that they can take the streets against this regime. Mm-hmm. Without it, they can't win.
0: Nikki, last hour I was talking about the Powell Doctrine, the doctrine that was promulgated by Colin Powell, the former Secretary of State. And one of his principles was, yes, you don't go to war unless there's overwhelming public support. This war has been opposed by most of the country from the beginning, and the opposition, yep, has only increased. So, yep, when you say that Donald Trump did not take the time to have fireside chats, I agree with you. I think he should have done everything he could to inform the American people how close Iran was to getting a nuke, the horrible things Iran has done in the last 47 years. Many Americans either have forgotten or don't know. But I'm not even sure that would have worked, given the abject hatred that at least half this country has for this man.
1: You know, you may be right, but we'll never know. And I can tell you this. If there's any other situation where the United States is going to need to invest its blood and its treasure to get an outcome, the President of the United States owes it to the success of his endeavors to sit down and have those conversations with the American people. And honestly, it's my belief that if he had had a series of these chats with the American people, starting on February 28th, he wouldn't have seen the loss of support, and he would have had at least half the country supporting him. And that may have been enough for him to be able to continue and stay the course, get some weapons to the Iranian people, and keep bombing the crap out of the IRGC until they could overthrow it. But at this point, we're never going to know. God is good. I believe God has a plan. It's not my plan. It's not your plan. And I believe he doesn't want this evil Nazi-like regime to last too much longer. But how long it's going to last, when it's going to be overthrown, right now is anybody's guess.
0: We're going to take a break. When I come back, I want to ask Nikki about the omission of the missiles program, the omission of support for terror proxies, and what does he think will happen to the Iranian people after this deal is done. Back to Nikki Ballou in just a second. 888-971-SAGE. Do not leave town.

0: dollar bill, yo. Parents and grandparents, turn on any streaming platform, open a textbook, or scroll through social media, and you'll hear the same message repeated over and over. Life is an accident. The universe has no purpose, and meaning is something you create for yourself. But that's not education, it's a worldview. That's why The Story of Everything was produced. This powerful documentary explores the evidence for intelligence design, from the astonishing fine-tuning of the universe to the incredible complexity encoded within DNA. 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

0: 888-971-SAGE, 888-971-7243, Larry Elder, Salem News Channel. We resume our discussion with Nikki Baloo, who is from Iran, now lives in Canada. Nikki, isn't it likely that over the course of this next 30 days that Iran is going to violate this deal, so ultimately it's not going to happen anyway? We're going to go back to bombing?
1: I think it's very likely that they're going to violate this deal. Mm-hmm. But what happens when they violate the deal, we'll have to see, because they violated the red lines that Trump has drawn for them repeatedly over the last couple of months. And he hasn't gone back to bombing them. I think President Trump right now wants to declare victory and go home. And for him, that means saying, hey, I did enough to make sure Iran's not going to get a nuclear weapon. And I think that's true, at least for the balance of his presidency. And he's going to be able to say, look, this war wasn't a forever war. We were in and out in under 3 months. And we attained all our objectives. He's going to say that. And he's going to say America's safe right now. And I think as far as it goes, that's true. But what isn't true is that these folks are never going to give up their ambitions to create a one-world Islamist caliphate. They're never going to give up their ambitions to obtain nuclear weapons. And they're going to, if they're able to attain nuclear weapons or other weapons of mass destruction, use them against the West. They're going to try to use them against Israel. I think they're going to have a hard time doing that because Israel actually does a pretty good job of defending itself. Mm-hmm. But they're going to be able to use it in Western Europe, and they're going to try to use those weapons in the United States. In the post-Trump era, if this regime stays in place, all of that becomes all too real, my friend.
0: Nikki, is it possible Trump is thinking, okay, I bombed the crap out of them. Their Navy is at the bottom of the ocean. Their Air Force has been destroyed. Their air defense ability has been completely degraded, if not eliminated. Two levels of leadership have been killed, and these guys still won't go. I can keep bombing and keep bombing, and at some point, I'm going to hurt the very people that I want to rise up and take over the government. Do you think maybe that was part of his thinking?
1: I do. I do. Like I said, all of the things that went into the calculation of making this decision makes sense from Donald Trump's position. And if I were in his shoes, looking at the midterms coming up and thinking, I've got to do something to make sure that the Republican Party holds the House and the Senate, or even if they don't hold it, they stay close, so that the Democrats can't go crazy and stymie me and try to come after me and my family, that all makes sense. I'm just telling you, from the point of view of history, the post-Trump era and his legacy, it doesn't make as much sense. Because he had a chance to get rid of these bastards, and he decided for political calculations not to fully make that happen. And I think history will judge that as a mistake in the long run.
0: Nikki, how close was he to, as you put it, getting rid of these bastards?
1: I think it would have taken maybe a month or two more of continuing to bomb the IRGC. I think it would have taken a plan to get weapons into the hands of the Iranian people, like significant amount of weapons. And I think it would have taken coordinating with Israel to attack the militias that were brought in by the mullahs from places like Lebanon, Iraq, and Pakistan, and wiping those people out. I think if all of that had happened, the Iranian people would have a chance to rise up, and then they'd be able to overthrow these bastards.
0: But
1: if they... Sorry, go ahead.
0: Go ahead, Nikki.
1: If they get their hands on money and they can start to rebuild, it's going to be a long time before an opportunity like this presents itself again.
0: That was my next question. This memorandum of understanding seemed to suggest a minimum of $300 billion to the Iranians, not out of American taxpayers, but some sort of fund that I guess the Gulf states are going to put together. What's your understanding about that, and why are we doing this? Have I lost Nikki?
1: But it is going to be funded by the Gulf states, as you said. And I think the thinking is that he's going to be able to bribe these guys into good behavior. I just think that thinking is misguided and wrong.
0: Nikki, what happens to the Iranian people day after tomorrow? Now what?
1: They're going to be repressed even harder by the mullahs. The people that stood up are going to be found and harassed, and many of them will be disappeared or executed. And the message to them is, don't you dare rise up against us or else. But the spirit of the Iranian people is strong. The spirit of Iran is that of unity, love, harmony, family, and freedom. And at some point, they're going to find a way to overthrow these guys. I just don't know what that some point's going to be after this. And I don't know how it'll happen. Now, there is a possibility that maybe Trump is waiting till the midterms are over, and then he's going to say, all bets are off, I'm going to crush these guys. That's entirely possible.
0: Mm-hmm.
1: But right now, it's not looking good.
0: We only have 1 minute left. The assertion that two tiers of leadership have been killed, and now there's a third tier, and they're more reasonable to deal with. When you hear that kind of language from President Trump, what's your reaction?
1: Yeah, he has killed two tiers of high-level leadership. However, the people that are members of the IRGC, these are fanatics. These are the worst of the worst of the Islamists. They're the true believers. I don't think they're more reasonable. I just think they've taken a look around them and said, hey, if we overtly come against this guy, he's going to wipe us out. Let's not do that. Let's bide our time. Americans don't have the fortitude to see something like this through. All we got to do is wait this guy out. That's what the cartels in Mexico said. You know, they want to wait Trump out because they know that whoever comes after him isn't going to be somebody who's ready to go wipe them out. So they're going to act nice, play nice, be a little bit more reasonable. And they know that Trump wants to make a deal. And then once Trump is out of office, they're going to come back with full vehemence against the West.
0: Nikki, we're going to take a break. When we come back, I want to ask you, if you were to give advice to President Trump, what would it be? 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

0: 888-971-SAGE, 888-971-7243. Larry Elder, Stalin Loose Channel. My guest is Nikki Bellew. Our last few minutes. Nikki, a lot of people I respect have criticized this deal. General Jack Keane is the military expert they use on Fox. He trashed it, called it an absurdity. Mike Pence, yep, the vice president, essentially likened it to a deal that Neville Chamberlain did with Hitler. Ben Shapiro has trashed it. Annie McCarthy, very thoughtful guy on Fox News, has basically called it a retreat. A lot of people are saying that to President Trump. What do you think his reaction is to all of this criticism?
1: You know, the President Trump doesn't like being criticized, and he's not going to take it well. If you want to make a difference with President Trump, you can't come up from a place of criticizing him or his work. If I were advising Trump, here's what I would do. I would tell the president, Mr. President, in the 1980s, when Ronald Reagan was president, he had William Casey, who was a director of the CIA, direct an effort to arm the Mujahideen fighters in Afghanistan with Stinger missiles so that they could fight the Soviets and shoot down those Hind helicopters that were wreaking havoc on the Afghan population. And this was something that was done out of the glare of the headlines. And I'd say, Mr. President, sign a secret memorandum, give it to DCI John Ratliff, and say, DCI Ratliff, you are hereby directed to find groups within Iran that you can arm with the express purpose of overthrowing this regime, because we do not believe that they can be trusted, but we cannot come out and say so. We've got to sell the deal to the world and to the public because it's important for the global economy, and it's important for us politically, frankly. But our job's got to be to overthrow these guys. And as soon as the midterms are over, you take away that fig leaf and you become a little more overt and you say, hey, these guys have been breaking the deal left, right, and center, and I'm sure there'll be a gazillion examples of that. You know what? They can't be trusted. We have to take action right now. Otherwise, they're going to do something, especially as soon as I'm out of office. And I'd tell them, start having these fire chat chats with the American people and say, folks, listen, in 1978, under the presidency of a Democrat, Jimmy Carter, our most stalwart ally in the Middle East, the Shah of Iran, was thrown to the wolves because he had this insane idea that he could have a religious belt to oppose Soviet expansionism. And instead, the mullahs who he supported decided they were going to take our people hostage, and they've been at war with us ever since. And the people of Iran have been in an open-air prison. This is something that was caused by an American president. So now it's time for another American president to help these people be free and to stop these people that have been oppressing the good people of Iran from ever being able to hurt us, because they will lie, cheat, and steal. They'll say anything, but they're not prepared to follow through on it, and we can't trust them.
0: Nikki,
1: just
0: 20 seconds left. He took boots on the ground off the table out of the gate.
1: Yep.
0: Why have you?
1: Because, listen, if the regime is overthrown and someone's installed
0: 5 seconds.
1: By the American people, the Iranian people will never give them legitimacy. You've got to have the Iranian people overthrow these people at the end of
0: Nikki,
1: the day.
0: Nikki Bellew, thank you very much for taking the time. God bless.
1: You too. Thank you. Bye-bye.
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10: 6 News
4: temperatures from both leaders. I'm Sue Guzman, Fox News. President Trump and the leader of Iran signing off on a memorandum of understanding that will lead to a ceasefire with Iran and begin nuclear talks.
10: It will end the naval blockade. It will reopen the Strait of Hormuz for at least 60 days. After that, there will be future talks as far as the future of what this will mean. And it potentially could be toll-free after that. According to the Iranians, at least, this deal will lift sanctions off the selling of Iranian oil. The U.S. will help develop, quote, at least $300 billion for the reconstruction and economic development of the Islamic Republic of Iran. And President Trump also addressing the war that has been breaking out in Lebanon between the IDF and Hezbollah. President Trump putting new pressure on Israel, saying that he does not believe the Israelis are doing enough.
4: Fox's Alex Hogan. Meanwhile, the Prime Minister of Pakistan on X claims the MOU goes into effect immediately, with Iran opening the Strait of Hormuz and the U.S. lifting the naval blockade. Democrat U.S. Senator Jean Shaheen accused President Trump of offering Iran concession after concession, as she put it, for next to nothing in return. War Secretary Pete Hegseth has arrived in Brussels, Belgium, where he's meeting with NATO defense ministers. He says the goal of the meeting is for NATO to get back to NATO 3.0.
11: NATO 3.0 is post-Cold War recognition that it needs to go back to a real hardline military alliance that has real military capabilities capable of deterring right here on the continent and taking the lead for the conventional defense.
4: Hegseth says President Trump's goal is to make the U.S. military defense even stronger. And the confirmation process of President Trump's nominee to head the nation's intelligence agencies is on hold. He halted the Senate hearings Wednesday and urged the Senate to renew the Foreign Intelligence Surveillance Act, which has been stalled in Congress. 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
4: Tropical Cyclone Arthur, the first named storm of the 2026 Atlantic hurricane season, making landfall on the Texas Gulf Coast Wednesday morning, bringing lots of rainfall and the threat of flooding. Fox 26 Houston's McKenna Earnhardt.
16: I am in Clute, Texas, where Clute saw a little over 8 inches of rain in just about 2 hours. And the result of that, it's this. Driving around, my photographer and I, we did see some slight flooded roadways. Cars still able to pass through, though. Only about an inch of water. And the problem was the ditches fill up with water, and those flow into the parking lots and onto the roadways. It's really not that deep. I walked in it, and it's about up to my ankles, so it's not too bad anymore. It's slowly going down.
4: The New York Knicks will celebrate their NBA title win with a ticker tape parade in New York City today.
17: New York City Mayor Zoran Mamdani says the parade to honor the NBA champion New York Knicks could turn out to be the largest parade in the city's history. Despite winning championships in 1970 and 1973, it will be the first ticker tape parade ever for the Knicks. Then Mayor John Lindsay, who had reined in the parades, instead held smaller ceremonies for the team. This year's parade will begin in Lower Manhattan and make its way through the Canyon of Heroes to City Hall, where Mayor Mamdani will present the team with keys to the city. Security will be tight and include screenings. NYPD officials say 10,000 officers will be deployed, the largest such deployment for any planned event in city history. In New York City, Tanya J. Powers, Fox News.
4: Apple CEO Tim Cook says prices are going up for Apple products. He tells the Wall Street Journal that the increase is necessary to offset the surging cost of memory and storage chips. The cost, the result, he says, of skyrocketing demands from artificial intelligence companies that have sent the price sky high. Cook wouldn't say when the price hike is expected. Apple is expected to release new products come September. I'm Sue Guzman. This is Fox News.
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29: 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Welcome to the program. 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
0: 888-971-SAGE, 888-971-7243. I am Larry Elder. We are Salem News Channel. So much to get to in our final hour of the show. I want to talk a little bit more about this memorandum of understanding. Also, this Hassan Piker guy, the guy that supports Hamas, goes on Charlemagne the God show and compares Israel to Nazi Germany. I kid you not. Also, Joy Behar says, I'm not a Republican, and tries to explain why. And based on her explanation, she ought to be a Republican. My friend, comedian Tom Dreesen, who was the opening act for Frank Sinatra for decades, has died at the age of 86. We're going to play you one of his routines that I enjoyed the most. All of this and more, 888-971-SAGE, 888-971-7243. Regarding the memorandum of understanding that Jack Keane, the military expert on Fox News, trashed, this is before he had the actual details. Look, we all know that Iran is going to violate the deal. That's a given, just as they violated the so-called ceasefire. The real issue, the real question is, what will President Trump do? What action will he take when Iran does? The midterms are coming. Gas prices are going to be down. Hopefully the Republicans will retain control of the House, although that's a long shot. The retention of the Senate is more likely. And let's see what the president does. But can you imagine the Iranians agreeing to any deal? Any deal? As I said in the first hour, Obama said, one of my regrets of my presidency was I didn't take more action when there was dissent in the streets during the first year of my presidency in Iran. Like what? Like what? 3 years ago, 4 years ago, during the Biden administration, Biden's national security advisor was on CNN, and he was asked, should Biden take stronger action to help those who are dissenting in Iran? Well, you know, we're ratcheting up the sanctions, we're talking to other dissidents about what more can be done. Didn't even come close to saying I would do what the president eventually did, which is bomb the snot out of them. Now, this is General Jack Keane, military expert, frequently appears on Fox. I think he's a Fox News contributor. Here's what he said before the details of the deal were made. Number 46.
34: Vice President J.D. Vance has been going around different media tours recently talking about what is and isn't in this deal. He says part of the agreement is that nuclear inspectors will be able to go back into Iran and verify that they aren't restarting their program. Take a listen.
35: Will nuclear inspectors be allowed back in?
1: Yes, absolutely. That's, in fact, one of the core parts of the agreement is that the IAEA and the United States are going to help Iran destroy the highly enriched stockpile, and that's something that's spelled out very clearly in the MOU.
2: Is there a date? Has a date been set on when inspectors will be allowed into Iran?
1: Well, that's one of the things we're going to talk about on Friday.
3: General, you heard him say that they're going to help the IAEA and the U.S. destroy the enriched uranium. In your opinion, do you think it's realistic that Iran is ever going to let the U.S. get in there and either take that uranium out or destroy it? Or is that wishful thinking?
5: Well, we don't know for sure. I mean, obviously, that's our intent, and we got the right intent here. Listen, and we have got to be part of the inspection team. The Iran has so manipulated the IAEA through the years that I don't have a lot of faith in them, to be frank. And what it's got to be, it's got to be anywhere, anytime inspections. What the inspection protocol was about in the past is Iran defined where to inspect, when to inspect, and how long to inspect. And then when we had information through intelligence sources that we fed to the IAEA and told them, look it, there's a secret site over here that you should have access to, because we believe something is being developed there in terms of enrichment, or there's advanced centrifuges there, or whatever it was. And in all those cases, that intelligence was likely very good. And guess what? Iran said, no deal. That's not part of the protocol. So we have to be on the ground. It has to be driven by our and the Mossad's intelligence apparatus. And we go any place we want, when we want, for as long as we want. And if we can't do that, we don't have verification. And we have to have verification. This idea that somehow we may be dealing with a different regime and its behavior is something we're going to be able to adjust to and accommodate is an absolute absurdity. This is a diabolical, tyrannical regime. And they are clearly feel the pressure on them from the United States military operations. Just last week, two bombing campaigns to get them to this deal. And obviously the economic warfare that the blockade and what Secretary Bessent is doing, which is extraordinary. They feel all of that pressure. But believe me, the nature of the regime has not changed. And we have got to be clear-eyed in dealing with these guys. What they say and what they do are two different things. They cannot be trusted. We have to enforce compliance.
3: To your point about all that pressure, obviously hindsight is 2020, but do you think President Trump should have ever entered into that ceasefire back in April, or should he have just kept his pedal to the metal, wiped out all their military targets to keep up maximum pressure with these negotiations?
5: Yeah, I definitely feel that is what we should have done. We had 2 weeks to go, 25% of the targets. We really had significant pressure. We could have finished the offensive operation, accomplished the assigned mission, and then began the defensive operation to open the Straits of Hormuz. And I think people at the time were very concerned about the Straits. A single drone is going to stop the operation being successful. That is completely unfounded. I think now that they've seen us work through a lane there and have a lot of success with it and defeat everything that's come at them. I mean, we haven't seen a fast boat in like 4 weeks because we defeated all the fast boats that came at it. And same thing with the drones. We could have done that operation. And I think in hindsight, people will recognize that's what we should have done and just continued the military operation. But that's not where we are. There's no sense looking in the rearview mirror here. What we need to make certain of, we're on a diplomatic path. Let's get the strongest possible diplomatic solution to this that we can. This best deal, President Trump knows how to get a good deal. There's been a lot of stuff flying around about what's wrong with the deal, and particularly the negotiating positions. Not all of that has come from Iran. I have friends in the media who I trust, and their sources were impeccable in terms of people in the administration that had some concerns about our negotiating positions. And those things were flying around as well. The administration has absorbed that, certainly. And I think we're on a path here, but we got to be really tough and know who we're dealing with in Iran. We've got them on their knees, and let's finish this as much as we possibly can using a very strong deal with Iran to get the original, as much of the original objectives achieved here as we can.
0: And Mike Pence made a very similar point. This is, again, before the terms were released, number 19.
4: Look, when I was vice president, I had one answer with one notable occasion when the president asked me to step into a role, and I said, I'm here to serve. And I respect the vice president's role here, but I know who's making the deal. You know, nothing's changed in this new Trump administration from the last one, as far as I can see. I mean, the president is the one that's green-lighting this tactic and this strategy. And I would, if I was still at his side, you know, I would urge him to go back to his first instincts when it comes to Iran, and that is peace through strength. You know, I don't know how we're going to have greater leverage over what remains of that terrorist regime in Iran after we go into another 60 days or more of a ceasefire and negotiations. Now is the moment to stand firm, and quite frankly, if Iran is not convinced that they are defeated and need to come to the table and yield on those points, then we ought to allow the armed forces of the United States and our ally Israel to convince them.
0: Again, the overwhelming majority of Americans oppose this war. President Trump facing tremendous pressure within his own party and, of course, from the rest of Americans in the wake of rising gas prices and in the wake of the impending midterms. But this is not over. As the president said over and over again, we hold all the cards. 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
0: 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Before Pearl Harbor, FDR wanted the United States to join the war against Germany, against Japan, against Italy. But public opinion was vehemently opposed to it. And after Pearl Harbor, there was even an investigation to determine whether FDR knew of Pearl Harbor, knew that it was going to happen, and took no action because he wanted there to be an incident that would require Americans to join the war and would change public opinion. Now, big investigation turned out there was no evidence of it whatsoever. But that's what people thought, because that's how strongly he felt about us going into the war, despite it being dramatically at odds with how Americans felt at the time. And this is what Trump is facing. He knows that Iran poses a threat, not just to the region, not just to Israel, not just to America, but to the world. These are people that are determined to subjugate the entire world. And if the world has to be blown up to make that happen, well, I've just been given a advancement, a raise, so now I'm in paradise. That's how fanatically ignorant and evil these people are. And Trump knows that. But much of the country does not. And that's the dilemma that he's in. So Iran's going to cheat. We know they're going to cheat. The question is, what will President Trump do when that happens, and what will the American people do? Will they finally wake up? Charlie is in Oshkosh, Wisconsin. Charlie, you're on the Larry Elder Show. Thank you so much for calling.
11: Larry, I write terms for a living. I'm not a lawyer, so I don't write legal contracts. I write letters of intent, which is exactly the same as a MOU. LOIs and MOUs are not binding, and no jurisdiction finds them enforceable. So you might ask, why bother? If it's not a final contract, it's not an enforceable agreement, what's the purpose? There's three main reasons. First of all, if we have defeated the Islamic army, and you have to separate the Iranian people from the Islamic army, if we defeated them, we're saying, if you want to live, here's the deal. And if they do want to live, they'll concede everything we want. Now, that's unlikely. The more likely scenario is that they'll fail, which we'll just kill them and hand the country to the people. But there's a third level that most people don't quite understand. What did the opposition say when Trump started the war? What did the opposition say when he wouldn't stop waging war? We should have diplomacy. Mm-hmm. This will prove the point once and for all that insanity does not allow diplomacy. And then he'll be justified in going to war.
0: Well, I agree with everything you said, except one thing. This ought not have been necessary. This insanity argument that you're making is valid. But how and why the rest of America doesn't understand it is beyond me. As I said in the first hour, Obama says, I don't think he's going to get a better job, better deal than I did. And 4 years ago, Biden's national security advisor was on CNN when there was some uprising in the streets in Iran, and he was asked a simple question. Should we be doing more?

0: He regretted holding back some public support for protesters. Listen to what he said.
1: In retrospect, I think that was a mistake. Every time we see a flash, a glimmer of hope, of people longing for freedom, I think we have to point it out. We have to shine a spotlight on it. We have to express some solidarity about it.
0: Is the Biden administration doing everything you can to help the protesters in Iran?
2: We are taking a range of aggressive actions to try to support the protesters in Iran. The first thing that we're doing is trying to hold accountable those brutal officials in the Iranian regime who are cracking down on protesters, killing protesters, beating protesters. We have sanctioned the so-called morality police. We have sanctioned senior officials who have participated in the brutal crackdown and repression. We've sanctioned the communications minister who is responsible for trying to cut off the internet from Iranians communicating with one another. And then we've taken steps to try to make it easier for brave Iranians, the women and citizens of Iran standing up for their dignity, to be able to talk to one another and to be able to talk to the world. We are always looking for more things that we can do. And in fact, just this past week, I had the opportunity to meet with Iranian activists who are working from outside the country to support those who are working inside the country, to hear their ideas for additional steps the United States can take. We stand unequivocally, clearly, emphatically, and with principles and values on the side of the Iranian protesters, the women and citizens standing up for their freedom and their dignity. President Biden has spoken to this multiple times, and we will continue to do that day in, day out, just as I am doing here on your program now.
3: You hear that? We're taking a range of aggressive actions. We're holding those accountable for their repression. Sanctions. Actions to make it easier for women and men to... Really? How? You already had a deal that Obama still brags about that they were violating. The IAEA was responsible for making sure the deal was being enforced. They were thoroughly compromised. They, when they got intelligence from us about where things are, they didn't look. The Iranians wouldn't let them. It was a joke. So we're looking at a range of things. Trump takes action, and the very same people who say we should have done more criticize him from day one. 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
7: Fox News, I'm Ted Linder. Firefighters in Miami-Dade County, Florida, battling a pair of wildfires that have burned more than 16,000 acres. Miami-Dade County Fire Rescue Chief Jay Jadala.
8: The fire has now split into two. The fire has two names. We have the Quarry 2 fire, and we also have the Well fire.
7: The Quarry 2 fire 50% contained, the Well fire at 25% containment. President Trump has signed a ceasefire deal with Iran, setting up negotiations over the country's nuclear program over the next 60 days.
9: Fox's Jared Halpern.
10: The agreement requires Iran to open up the Strait of Hormuz for

0: toll-free transit and lifts the U.S. naval blockade.
1: Then it's a memorandum of understanding. If it doesn't get done in 60 days, that's all right. We go back to bombing.
0: President Trump says the U.S. is not providing money to Iran.
2: The agreement requires waiving sanctions on Iran's oil exports. 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

0: 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Eldorado's Let Larry Know What's On Your Mind.
1: 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I am Larry Elder. We are Salem News Channel. 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Bob is in Minnesota. Bob, you're on the Larry Elder Show. Thank you so much for calling.
2: Hi, Larry. I just want to make a comment on your last section. If Iran ever gets to the nuclear bomb and threatens Israel, Europe, or the United States will not stand by. They'll retail it to Israel, or to Iran. Wipe them out. We'll have nuclear preparation. We will be done with this country. This world will be gone on a nuclear war. It'll be the end. That's all I want to say, because that's how desperate this situation is.
1: I agree with you. That's how desperate it is, which is why President Trump took action, why it's so exasperating that much of the world is hostile. This is in everybody's interest for Iran not to get a nuclear bomb. Thank you very much for the call. I appreciate it. Can I switch topics just a little bit? Tom Dreesen, a friend and longtime opening act for Frank Sinatra, tells lots of great stories about that, has just died at the age of 86. Number 28.
3: I played on an all-black football team. I was a running back in the South Side, Harvey, where I grew up at. We played against all the suburbs, and so I was the only white kid on the team. And the toughest suburb in that area was Allgale Gardens. If you're from Chicago, you know Allgale Gardens, a tough area, all-black area, and great athletes. And Allgale Gardens had a middle linebacker named Leroy Connors. His nickname was Lunatic. And he called himself Lunatic because when you got the ball, he did not want to tackle you. He wanted to kill you. And all the Allgale Gardens fans knew this, and they would come every Saturday to watch Leroy hurt somebody. So now they come running out on the field, 11 black guys from Allgale Gardens, and we came off the bus, 10 black guys from my team and me. And the Allgale Gardens fans all began to say at the same time, "Give the white boy the ball." Yeah, give that white boy the ball. Now, today they call it trash talking. When I was growing up, it was trash talking. It was a way to get in your head. Only we called it the dozens in those days. Well, I'm a little white boy. I don't know this. The dozens is a dozen ways to talk about your mama. So I'm getting ready to get in the huddle. And Leroy said to me, "Hey, white boy, I saw your mama standing on the corner with a mattress on her back yelling, 'Curb service.'" I get in the huddle. I said, "He's talking about my mother." I said, "Oh, Tommy, he's playing the dozens. He's trying to get in your head." I come out of the huddle. Leroy said, "Hey, white boy, I play the dozens and I play the game. The way I help your mama is a crying shame." I said, "I don't play the dozens. I play the 11 and a halves. I have your 11 sisters and your half mama." Now my teammates are saying, "Give the white boy the ball." The referees are saying, "Give the white boy the ball, yeah." And Leroy hit me. I'd go up the middle, Leroy hit me. Left side, Leroy hit me, right side. He had my number the whole game, brutalizing me. Brutalizing me. In fact, one time the coach said in a play to try to fool Leroy, because he was onto me all the time. The play was a quarterback would fake to me. I'd roll out left, quarterback would roll out right, but do a sharp, hard pass and hit me in the chest with the ball. So we pull off the play. We're going to fool Leroy. Meanwhile, the quarterbacks, they're in heavy pursuit on him. So instead of him throwing a hard pass, he throws a flare up in the air. Now I'm running, trying to catch this ball, and I hear footsteps, and I realize we hadn't fooled Leroy. And Leroy is talking to God. He's saying, thank you, God, for this opportunity. And he hit me like a truck ran over me. And I'm only saying that for this. If they ever pass that reparations law, I ain't paying. I paid in All Gale Gardens. You know what I'm talking about?
1: 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She is ill-informed. 888-971-SAGE. Do not leave town.

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1: 888-971-SAGE, 888-971-7243. I am Larry Elder. We are Salem News Channel. I said Joy Reid. I meant Joy Behar. I get my angry joys confused. Listen to this, number 21.
2: I don't mind a Republican on the city level because it needs a little discipline. But on the national level, I want somebody with a good heart. And those are more in the Democratic Party, in my opinion. They care about the poor. They help people. The Republican Party is much more about saving taxes for rich people. So I'm not a Republican.
1: They care more about the poor. Republicans are about saving taxes for rich people. I'll ignore the latter part, saving taxes for rich people. Let's talk about they care more about the poor. I've been talking about this for years. There's a book called Who Really Cares by a guy named Arthur C. Brooks. At the time, he was a public policy professor at Syracuse University. Wasn't particularly political. And he looked around to find out if anybody had ever done any research on who was more generous with their time, with their money, conservatives or liberals. And he assumed the answer would be liberals. But he found out nobody had ever done a really comprehensive study. So he did. He was shocked by the findings, hired a whole different staff, not unlike what Roland Fryer did when he found out the police were not shooting black people just because they were black, to do the research over again, and again, and again. And it turned out that conservatives were far more generous with their money and with their time, more likely to donate blood than liberals. And it wasn't even close. Back in 2010, the book comes out around that time. 3 out of 4 families in America gave charitable gifts, average amount, $1,800 or 3.5% of their income. But identical families earning $49,000, one being religious, one being non-religious, the former gave $2,210 versus $642. And religion correlates very strongly with political ideology. Republicans are far more likely to be religious. Liberals far less likely to be religious. And so it turns out conservatives give far more money and far more time and even more blood than do liberals. So if Joy Behar's reason is because she thinks Republicans don't care as much about the poor, she's just flat, dead wrong. Let's play it again, number 21.
2: I don't mind a Republican on the city level because it needs a little discipline. But on the national level, I want somebody with a good heart. And those are more in the Democratic Party, in my opinion. They care about the poor. They help people. The Republican Party is much more about saving taxes for rich people. So I'm not a Republican.
1: And regarding saving taxes for rich people, you look at the tax cuts by Reagan, tax cuts by Donald Trump. The top 1% end up paying a greater percentage of the federal income taxes than they did before. The bottom 50% pay almost nothing in federal income taxes. And while the top 1% pay well over 40% of all the federal income taxes, they make around 20% of the national income. So if anything, wealthy people are overtaxed, not undertaxed. But again, the bottom line is, it isn't even close. Conservatives are far more generous with their money and with their time, and not just to their own churches, compared to liberals. I remember when Biden was running, Al Gore, they gave a much smaller percentage of their income to charity than the Bushes did. And then all of a sudden, when this came out, they dramatically increased the amount of money they gave to charity the following year. They were embarrassed. Now, Bill Maher almost got this right while talking to Howie Mandel. I'll explain what he got wrong. Number 38.
3: This, how many people do you think the police shoot a year?
4: I don't know.
3: See? So you're talking out of your...
4: Well, tell me.
3: 1,000. They shoot about 1,000 people a year.
4: Okay, and?
3: How many of that is are white people?
4: Tell me.
3: So, again, we're having this discussion, no, but you're so sure of yourself, you don't even know the stats.
4: But why does that stat
3: Because you're talking about what you're talking about, how much you have to worry. About, I'm
4: not
3: saying,
4: I have to worry. My friends who are black, who right. are raising, who are married and raising kids.
3: Right.
4: Here's what I. This is
3: Absolutely.
4: What I. My personal experience. My personal experience when I took my kids out and they got their driver's license.
3: Right.
4: I was worried about them driving safely and
3: right.
4: those are the discussions I had.
3: Absolutely.
4: Don't speed and don't take somebody. My black friends have to have an added. Discussion
3: I agree.
4: That I've never had with
3: Absolutely.
4: My kids. If you get pulled over by the cop, make sure that your hands are there.
3: Right.
4: Don't reach for anything.
3: Okay.
4: So isn't that privilege?
3: Okay. Again, let's not talk about... I like the word advantage better. There's something about privilege that just is... It bleeds into something that gets a little ridiculous.
4: Advantage, I think, is a harsher thing.
3: I think it's a realer thing.
5: I think you guys are talking about the same thing, and
3: kind
5: you don't
3: of.
5: Want to use it because
3: yeah,
5: of the connotation of it that's attached to it.
3: Okay, but let's get back to the police.
5: Okay.
3: They shoot about 1,000 people a year, right?
4: Right.
3: Now, in a country of 340 million people, a lot of whom are crazy and a lot of whom are armed, I don't know if that's, like, a ridiculous number. There are some people the police do have to shoot.
4: What percentage are white?
3: 3/4.
4: More white. Wow.
3: But since blacks are only 14% of the population, that's almost twice the percentage of what it would be.
4: Right.
3: Okay.
4: So there's a problem.
3: There's a problem. But police also have many more encounters with black people. So you have to figure in all these things.
1: Now, a few things. He said the police shoot 1,000 people every year. No, they shoot more than that. They shoot and kill 1,000 people every year. And 50% of them are white. 25% of them are black. The rest of them are either other or race undetermined. But there's a problem. I'll talk about that in just a second. Stick around for that. Parents and grandparents, turn on any streaming platform, open a textbook, or scroll through social media, and you'll hear the same message repeated over and over. Life is an accident. The universe has no purpose, and meaning is something you create for yourself. But that's not just education. It's a worldview. That's why The Story of Everything was produced. 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It presents scientific arguments that challenge the idea that life arose by chance and invites viewers to consider a deeper purpose behind our existence. The Story of Everything is now available through streaming, featuring Dr. Stephen Meyer of the Discovery Institute. 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
1: 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I'm Larry Elder. We are Salem News Channel. So I just played you an exchange between Bill Maher and Howie Mandel for discussing the assertion that the police are killing black people, more black people than they are killing white people. And Bill Maher informed him that not true. Although he said the police shoot 1,000 people every year. No, they shoot and kill 1,000 people every year. Half of them are white, 25% of them are black, the rest of them are other or race undetermined. And then Howie Mandel said, yeah, well, there's still a problem because, I'm a father and I don't tell my kids to keep their hands on the wheel when they're pulled over. Well, virtually everybody I know who's white said that his or her father told them that, and mother did, and they tell their own kids that, so I have no idea what he's talking about. As if you don't tell white people to follow orders when they're pulled over by the police. But moreover, the implication is that the police are pulling over black people for no reason other than the fact that they're black. Now, virtually every city, including the one I am in, Los Angeles, for years, has required people to write down the race of people when they pull them over. The ACLU, along with Chris Darden, the prosecutor who prosecuted O.J. Simpson, held a big press conference years ago and demanded that the police do this. So the police said, okay, as is the case in virtually every big city. So the police have for years been writing down the race of people when they pull them over. Now what? You have all this data. Where are the class action lawsuits claiming that police are pulling over people for no reason other than they're black? Where is it? The fact is, it's not there. There was a study done during the Obama administration by the National Institutes of Justice, which is the research arm of the DOJ. Turned out 75% of black motorists who were pulled over admitted that they were pulled over for a legitimate reason. Others complained, but it turned out, you name the offense, particularly speeding, a black person was more likely to be involved in it than a white person. The faster the speed, the more likely it is that the motorist is black. Years ago, there was an argument that blacks were being pulled over for no reason on the New Jersey Turnpike. The New Jersey governor demanded a study. A study came out, said that when it comes to speeding, blacks were more likely to do it. And frequently at night, you couldn't see anyway. Plus, the sunlight would glare off the window, so you couldn't tell the race of the driver in the first place. Turned out the whole narrative was complete horse bleep. Not saying there aren't bad cops. But when that happens, deal with it on a case-by-case basis. Don't act like it's systemic. All you're doing is encouraging young black men to refuse to comply when the police pull them over, making it more likely that what would ordinarily be a regular traffic stop turns into DEFCON 1. And you've done that with your rhetoric and with your ignorance. 888-971-SAG. Let's do this again, gang. Love you.
14: What can I say? Mamba out.
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17: This is Franklin Graham. 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
25: An agreement with Iran. I'm Ted Lindner, Fox News. President Trump back in D.C. after attending the G7 summit, and that's where he signed the temporary ceasefire agreement between the U.S. and Iran. Fox's Alex Hogan with more.
26: Iran also confirming that it has signed the deal as well, so we're also learning more about the details of the agreement. It will end the naval blockade, reopen the Strait of Hormuz toll-free for 60 days, so there will be more talks to take place to determine the next steps after that. It calls for Iran to dilute its highly enriched uranium. It would lift sanctions on Iran. The U.S. will help develop, quote, at least $300 billion for the reconstruction and economic development of the Islamic Republic of Iran. And President Trump multiple times reiterated the argument that the money is not coming from the U.S.
27: It's not our money. It's their money. And we froze it at a certain point in time. I guess we're going to have to give it back.
26: This agreement will kick off 60 more days of future negotiations.
25: Meantime, a Senate hearing to confirm U.S. Attorney for the Southern District of New York, Jay Clayton, as Director of National Intelligence postponed Wednesday. This after President Trump ordered him not to appear. Senate Minority Leader Chuck Schumer reacting.
28: Every action he takes undercuts our safety for his own ridiculous, sometimes even indiscernible, political motivation.
25: Clayton's nomination came after President Trump faced bipartisan backlash for his decision to appoint Federal Housing Finance Agency head Bill Pulte as acting director of national intelligence. And that $400 million luxury jet that Qatar gifted to the U.S. a year ago has been completely refurbished to become the new interim Air Force One. President Trump reportedly considered making the first flight on the new jet. His trip to Mount Rushmore in South Dakota next month is part of celebrations for America's 250th birthday. 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
25: Well, the massive run on beer in Boston pushing local pubs to the limit, all thanks to visiting soccer fans from Scotland who are in town for the World Cup.
40: Scottish soccer fans are having a good time watching the FIFA World Cup. Maybe too much of a good time. Sam Adams says its Boston tap room ran out of its signature lager because the Tartan Army drank it dry after Scotland's 1-0 win over Haiti on Saturday. The company had to schedule an emergency delivery just to keep up. And Sam Adams wasn't the only one. Hennessy's Bar downtown says it tripled its St. Patrick's Day sales and sold out of beer altogether on Sunday night. Hopefully, the bars are stocking up. Scotland is next scheduled to play Morocco in Foxborough Friday night. Tom Rigotti, Fox News.
25: Some folks are under a tropical storm warning in southeast Texas. That warning stretching into Louisiana. Across the region, people spent much of Wednesday getting ready for what could be a long stretch of heavy rain, strong winds, as well as rising water. Fox Weather's Katie Byrne has more from Port Arthur, Texas.
0: Cities like Port Arthur opened sandbagging sites to help residents protect their homes. And Port Arthur Mayor Charlotte Moses urged people to take the storm seriously, but not to panic, saying now is the time to prepare.
1: We've issued a disaster declaration, and that just means in preparation of anything that happens, strong winds, gusty winds, flooding, whatever it is, I've put those things in place so that we can recover. We're not calling for an evacuation.
0: Forecasters say this system could drop several inches of rain across parts of the region. And at the same time, persistent onshore winds will keep pushing Gulf water toward the coast, raising that threat of coastal flooding. We've already seen just how quickly floodwaters can turn dangerous in Port Arthur, Texas. Katie Byrne, Fox Weather.
25: Since the weekend, flooding's claimed two lives in Texas, overwhelmed roads and left dozens of cars underwater. Stay up to date with the latest on the storm. Make sure you have the Fox Weather app. I'm Ted Lindner. 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
24: Here's your latest weather forecast from the Talk of the Town, 97.7 FM and 1570 AM. For today, we'll have a chance of showers and thunderstorms with highs in the upper 70s. For tonight, skies will be partly cloudy with lows in the mid-50s. Friday will be mostly sunny with highs in the mid-70s. Friday night will be partly cloudy with lows in the mid-50s. Saturday will be sunny with a high in the mid-70s. Saturday night will be mostly clear with a low in the mid-50s. And Sunday will be mostly sunny with a chance of afternoon rain showers with a high near 80.
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12: Thursday, June 18th, 2026. I'm Dave Anthony. President Trump insists the agreement he worked out with Iran is a great one. But there is concern about economic relief Iran gets before the final nuclear deal is made.
13: I don't get the impression that the Iranian regime thinks they're defeated. And that's why I think at the end of the day, unless they make these commitments, Dave, we ought to unleash our armed forces to convince them otherwise.
12: We speak with former Vice President Mike Pence.
14: I'm Alex Hogan. With the memorandum of understanding on the table and efforts to end the war, how do some Iranian Americans who fled Iran feel about this deal?
16: The worst case scenario for me is that we give up so much in return for a pinky promise from the Islamic regime.
33: And I'm David Marcus. I've got the final word on the Fox News Rundown.
12: Achieves everything we wanted and more. That's what President Trump says about the U.S.-Iran deal.
34: Ending the current conflict, reopening the Strait of Hormuz, and preventing Iran from ever obtaining a nuclear weapon. That's what it was all about.
12: Speaking at the end of the G7 summit in France, the president says all the leaders there support it.
34: There's not one nation that came to us and said, please, sir, keep dropping bombs on them. Please keep dropping bombs. The stupid people say that.
12: And the president says, it's not the final agreement.
10: It extends the ceasefire for 2 months, allowing for more nuclear negotiations.
34: It's a memorandum of understanding. If it doesn't get done in 60 days, that's all right. We go back to bombing. You know, I don't want to do that because it's so good. But we might have to.
10: That bombing has come in two operations, targeting Iran's nuclear facilities and military last year, and then again from late February into April of this year.
13: Well, let me begin by saying it's always important to remember that Iran has been at war with America and Israel for 47 years.
10: Mike Pence was President Trump's first vice president in the first administration, and has a new book. We'll also discuss what conservatives believe, rediscovering the conservative conscience.
13: I strongly support the president's efforts in Operation Midnight Hammer and Operation Epic Fury, and our troops have responded brilliantly. And because of that, and because this president has done more to degrade the threat that the Iranian regime has posed to America and our allies in the region, I think he's earned a lot of latitude in negotiating an end to hostilities. But now that we've seen what's in this memorandum of understanding, I have concerns. And for all the world, it smacks of the kind of appeasement that our administration rejected in the Obama-Iran nuclear deal, and the kind of appeasement that that President Joe Biden sought with the Iranians as well.
10: So, Mr. Vice President, what is it that concerns you the most that we would be conceding in this agreement with Iran?
13: What's not in this agreement is a commitment to verifiably dismantle their nuclear weapons program and forfeit all the technology and uranium associated with it. What's not in this memorandum of understanding is an agreement to dismantle their ballistic missile program. And also, there's no mention in this agreement of ending the decades of support for terrorist proxy organizations across the region that have claimed the lives of American service members, Israelis and innocent civilians, literally for decades. And so I have concerns about what's not in this. And secondly, I have concerns about what's in this memorandum of understanding. To read the language suggests that even without those firm commitments that I think are foundational to any acceptable peace agreement, at the signing of this memorandum of understanding, there will be sanctions relief for oil exports for Iran that could literally mean $3 billion a month to what remains of the Iranian regime. There's a pledge to unfreeze Iranian assets if there's just progress in negotiations in the next 60 days. And then, of course, the much talked about $300 billion the United States commits to arrange from other countries across the region for reconstruction. I think all of that represents a lifeline to an Iranian regime that has never been weaker, thanks to our armed forces and the president's decisive leadership as commander in chief. I don't get the impression that the Iranian regime thinks they're defeated, and that's why I think at the end of the day, unless they make these commitments, Dave, we ought to unleash our armed forces to convince them otherwise.
10: You devote an entire chapter of your book to Israel, and you start it with the sentence, Israel is our most cherished ally. They are not really involved in this U.S.-Iran deal. In fact, Iran is demanding that Israel withdraw forces out of Lebanon and stop attacking Hezbollah militants, and Israel hasn't done that, and the attacks apparently still continue in Lebanon as the militants have fired into Israel with rockets and drones and things. So where do you think we are with Israel? They certainly joined us with Operation Epic Fury, but where do you think they've been left in this situation?
13: Well, I've often said if the world knows nothing else, the world should know this. America stands with Israel. And as we've seen last year and this year, Israel has stood with America, while our European allies have turned a blind eye to President Trump's decision to take the fight directly to the mullahs in Tehran. It's been only Israel that's been at our side, and interestingly, other Arab nations across the region that have partnered with us in taking the fight to Iran. But it's one of the aspects of this memorandum of understanding that I have concerns about as well, is that there's a commitment in the early paragraphs to ending attacks between the United States and Iran. There's a mention of Lebanon, but there's no mention of Israel.
10: You have warned of the U.S. being isolationist. You've been critical of President Trump with tariffs and fearing that isolationism economically could be something of an effect of that. Yet in the last several months, the U.S. has been out front with what happened with the deposing of Venezuela's leader Nicolas Maduro, now in the U.S. facing drug charges, with what's happened with Iran and the military action and the deal that we're trying to work out. Do you think that the president is doing the right thing dealing with our enemies? That's another part of your book, Standing Up to Our Enemies.
13: Well, let me be very clear. The president I serve with is no isolationist. But as I wrote in my book, What Conservatives Believe, when you look at the progressive left, the radical left in this country, they have long questioned America's role as leader of the free world. But there's new pressure coming from what I call the populist right. That would question our historic alliances with free nations around the world, question our support for Israel. I think some of the stops and starts in this administration for support for Ukraine are reflective of the influence of the populist right. But this president's first instincts are to lead, and he's turned a deaf ear to those isolationist voices in the main so far in this administration. But I think they represent a real threat as our coalition goes forward, our party goes forward. And that's why I wrote What Conservatives Believe.
10: The subtitle to this book, Rediscovering the Conservative Conscience. Now, that's a direct reference to Barry Goldwater. A lot of people don't remember him. I mean, he ran for president as a Republican in 1964, certainly didn't do well, lost to Lyndon Johnson back in that election. But what is it about Barry Goldwater and you bringing him into this and trying to, I don't know if it's a sequel, but trying to bring back the spirit of what he had said so many years ago? Why Barry Goldwater? Why does that resonate so much with you and other conservatives?
13: Well, Dave, I do believe for most Americans under the age of 50, the name Barry Goldwater is long forgotten or a distant memory. But he wrote a little book in 1960 entitled The Conscience of a Conservative that while it did not carry him to the White House in the election in 1964, those ideas and those principles arguably would carry Ronald Reagan to the White House 16 years later in 1980. And it's been that commitment to a strong national defense, American leadership in the world, less government, less taxes, traditional moral values, including the right to life, that's really defined the conservative movement and the Republican Party for 50 years. But while the Democratic Party has been overtaken by the progressive left, by radical policies that bring radical gender ideology forward, radical left-wing social values, as well as an open embrace of socialism and socialist candidates, now and within Republican ranks are voices on the populist right that would really challenge the limited government vision, the belief that America is leader of the free world, even the commitment to the right to life in our party.
10: You warn about what you call big government republicanism. Is that where people on the right take some of what the left believes and co-opts their concepts with the way they want to use government?
13: Well, it's very well said, Dave. It's exactly what it is. I mean, when the administration first came up with a proposal to nationalize shares in U.S. Steel and has gone on to nationalize shares in private companies around the country in one deal after another, Senator Elizabeth Warren actually said, quote, "I think Donald Trump has come across an idea that I came up with years ago," close quote. But the truth is that Elizabeth Warren didn't come up with the idea of the government taking ownership in private sector companies. That was Karl Marx. And so it's these kinds of ideas, a recent big government housing bill that restricts the ability to invest in residential housing, price controls on credit cards and on prescription drugs. These all represent the kind of government intervention into the marketplace that really flies in the face of the Republican Party's longstanding commitment to free market economics.
10: You talk also in the book about the Declaration of Independence very fondly. We're, of course, getting ready to celebrate America 250. One of your chapters is One Nation Under God. That has led to a lot of polarization. People are very critical of the religious right preaching to them. What is it about the Declaration to you that's so powerful?
13: And what's of first importance is that conservatives believe our rights come from God. Now, the First Amendment guarantees the freedom of religion, the freedom of conscience of every American. Being American, you don't have to believe in God. But the Declaration of Independence asserted that our founding generation believed that we are, each one of us, created equal and are endowed by our Creator with certain inalienable rights, among them life, liberty, and the pursuit of happiness. And so for conservatives who want to uphold those timeless ideals on which the nation was founded, everything begins with the belief that our rights come from God. The second that I make is I believe our first freedom is the right to life. One of the cross points, we always know how the liberal and progressive left has been trying to promote an abortion culture across America. But on the populist right within our movement, there's been an effort to relegate the abortion issue simply to a state-only issue, to marginalize debates over the right to life, even while the abortion pill was made available without doctor supervision in the Biden administration and has gone unchecked in this new Trump administration.
10: But Mr. Vice President, if I can interrupt on that, you did have in the pro-life movement a huge victory with the overturning of Roe v. Wade and the Dobbs decision in the Supreme Court several years ago. And that's why Republicans have left it up to the states, correct?
13: Well, that's the argument that gets made, and I couldn't be more proud to have been vice president in the most pro-life administration in American history, where we appointed three of the justices that sent Roe versus Wade to the ash heap of history where it belongs. And during our time in office, President Trump was a champion of federal legislation that would end late-term abortion. But now in this administration, there's been scant attention paid to even minimum standards to protect the unborn.
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20: Here's your latest weather forecast from the Talk of the Town, 97.7 FM and 1570 AM. For today, we'll have a chance of showers and thunderstorms with highs in the upper 70s. For tonight, skies will be partly cloudy with lows in the mid-50s. Friday will be mostly sunny with highs in the mid-70s. Friday night will be partly cloudy with lows in the mid-50s. Saturday will be sunny with a high in the mid-70s. Saturday night will be mostly clear with a low in the mid-50s. And Sunday will be mostly sunny with a chance of afternoon rain showers with a high near 80.

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24: News, I'm Sue Guzman. War Secretary Pete Hegseth is in Brussels meeting with NATO defense ministers. He says President Trump's goal is to make the U.S. military defense even stronger.
25: This is not just something we're saying, it's something we're doing through the way we act as well. A $1.5 trillion investment in our defense in FY27 is a message to the world.
24: The first steps taken now to end the conflict with Iran. President Trump signing a memorandum of understanding Wednesday.
26: The agreement requires Iran to open up the Strait of Hormuz for toll-free transit and lifts the U.S. naval blockade.
27: Then it's a memorandum of understanding. If it doesn't get done in 60 days, that's all right. We go back to bombing.
26: President Trump says the U.S. is not providing money to Iran.
24: Fox's Jared Halpern, and up to 1 million people expected to line Lower Manhattan today for a ticker tape parade honoring the New York Knicks, who won their NBA championship, the first in 53 years. 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

0: everything else in this memorandum of understanding is contingent on reaching a deal on uranium. And if they don't, then we're right back where we started. That seems to be a sober and intelligent assessment of where we are right now. We'll continue talking about it this morning, including with KT McFarland. She used to work with Henry Kissinger. She knows about certain treaties. She'll join us coming up at 7:30. 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
6: Fox News, I'm CJ Papa. The U.S. and Iran sign a deal that marks the ceasefire extension, opens the Strait of Hormuz, and...
7: Within this deal includes an immediate end to the war on all fronts, including Lebanon, respect to sovereignty and territorial integrity of Iran. The final deal must be reached within 60 days, but there is a possibility for an extension if those negotiations are going well.
6: That's Fox's Trey Yanks in Tel Aviv. Oil at its lowest since March. AAA says the price of a gallon of regular gas is now under $4 nationally. The manhunt continues for other suspects linked to the alleged terror plot during Sunday's UFC event at the White House, while one person in custody will stand before a judge.
8: 32-year-old in Missouri, that man, Daniel Eskridge, is set to appear in court today on conspiracy charges.
6: That is Fox's Chandley Painter reporting this morning. 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
9: I'm a wife and the mother of two kids, and I've got a good job.
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4: News. I'm Gianna Gelosi. Overnight, President Trump signed the Memorandum of Understanding, formally marking the ceasefire extension with Iran.
5: It's a Memorandum of Understanding. If it doesn't get done in 60 days, that's all right. We go back to bombing. You know, I don't want to do that because it's so good.
4: Within the deal,
6: it will end the naval blockade, reopen the Strait of Hormuz toll free for 60 days. So there will be more talks to take place to determine the next steps after that. It calls for Iran to dilute its highly enriched uranium. It would lift sanctions on Iran. The U.S. will help develop, quote, at least $300 billion for the reconstruction and economic development of the Islamic Republic of Iran.
4: Fox's Alex Hogan. Millions of people are lining lower Manhattan today for a ticker tape parade honoring the New York Knicks after they won their first NBA championship in 53 years. 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
5: News. I'm TJ Papa. The U.S. and Iran signed on the dotted line. It's another step toward ending the war for good. Fox's Trey Yinks in Tel Aviv.
6: Many details still have to be discussed in relation to Iran's nuclear program. They have made commitments in this memorandum of understanding, and now Iran's top negotiators will meet with American mediators to try and work out a path forward. We know the Qataris are involved in this process to actually make the schedule of when these meetings are going to take place.
5: The deal also eases sanctions and opens the Strait of Hormuz. A little rain in the forecast for the ticker tape parade in Lower Manhattan to celebrate the NBA champion New York Knicks.
7: I'm so excited!
5: Some fans lining up overnight. Fox 5 New York reporter Robert Moses along the Canyon of Heroes.
8: People as far as the eye can see, and every so often this crowd will break out in chants.
5: The celebration begins at 10 a.m. Eastern. 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
14: Here's your latest weather forecast from the Talk of the Town, 97.7 FM and 1570 AM. For today, we'll have a chance of showers and thunderstorms with highs in the upper 70s. For tonight, skies will be partly cloudy with lows in the mid-50s. Friday will be mostly sunny with highs in the mid-70s. Friday night will be partly cloudy with lows in the mid-50s. Saturday will be sunny with a high in the mid-70s. Saturday night will be mostly clear with a low in the mid-50s. And Sunday will be mostly sunny with a chance of afternoon rain showers with a high near 80.
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1: You know, coming up next, we're going to have Senator Tommy Tuberville. He likes this deal. We talked a lot about
0: Joe.
1: You know, coming up next, we're going to have Senator Tommy Tuberville. He likes this deal. We talked a lot about the Iran deal. I'll talk about more than that.

0: March or April. So that's why he'll have the hammer. If they start their antics up, which we know they will, it all comes back down. But rallying the rest of the world to put sanctions back on, that'll be the key, which will be tougher. But right now, the market's up over 300 points and oil is down. And I think the president sucks it up, takes a little criticism into the midterms.
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6: News. I'm Therese Crowley from the Palace of Versailles to the White House. President Trump back from signing the memo of understanding with Iran.
7: It's a memorandum of understanding. If it doesn't get done in 60 days, that's all right. We go back to bombing. You know, I don't want to do that because it's so good.
6: Fox's Trey Yates.
8: Within this deal includes an immediate end to the war on all fronts, including Lebanon, respect to sovereignty and territorial integrity of Iran. The final deal must be reached within 60 days, but there is a possibility for an extension if those negotiations are going well.
6: AAA finds gas drop below $4 a gallon. The NYPD reports all viewing pens in Lower Manhattan are closed, full up with millions for the NBA New York Knicks Parade of Champions.
9: We've been at 7 p.m., us 2 a.m. Yeah. We're here. We're bonded by one team, one city, one championship, and one is not enough.
6: America is listening to Fox News.
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1: Here's your latest weather forecast from the Talk of the Town, 97.7 FM and 1570 AM. For today, we'll have a chance of showers and thunderstorms with highs in the upper 70s. For tonight, skies will be partly cloudy with lows in the mid-50s. Friday will be mostly sunny with highs in the mid-70s. Friday night will be partly cloudy with lows in the mid-50s. Saturday will be sunny with a high in the mid-70s. Saturday night will be mostly clear with a low in the mid-50s. And Sunday will be mostly sunny with a chance of afternoon rain showers with a high near 80.

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1: And finally, apparently bars in Boston are running out of beer because of all the Scottish soccer fans in town for the World Cup. It's a bit of a wake-up call when people from Boston are like, you drink too much.
2: That is pretty amazing. Do you know that? You know what they're called? Tartan?
3: The Tartan Army.
2: The Tartan Army. Do you know they made a huge donation to a hospital for pediatric cancer or pediatric needs? So it's pretty cool. They are such good nature drunks. And they're not, they don't look like a mess. I mean, the way they drink is unbelievable. I mean, for me, four or five beers, maybe because we don't sleep, but four or five beers, I feel it, right? These guys just drink forever.
3: But
2: they go to the game, they scream all day, they drink back again, they start early in the morning, and they don't look like a mess.
3: My question, have you tried drinking that much in a kilt?
2: You mean something about the skirt?
3: Maybe that's the secret. Yeah, maybe it's the breeze that keeps you awake. Right? You can't fall asleep.
2: But I mean, I'm just loving, and I'll discuss it on the One Nation, but loving all the people with these positive reviews of our country, all the stuff we take for granted. Oh, they'll love it in South Carolina. They can't believe Dallas Cowboys Stadium has the air conditioning, you know? They're out in the parking lot. I can't believe how nice our stadiums are, which you're a lot nicer than the rest of the world. It's like all the bad publicity we got. People are coming here finding out it's all BS.
3: Set expectations low and they'll be happy.
2: Right. Two things. People like our country and now they like soccer. Is there any two better things in my world?
3: Drinking more beer.
2: Oh, that's true.
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8: He returned to Washington just before dawn. I'm Dave Anthony, Fox News, where President Trump is facing pushback from the right and the left over the deal with Iran he signed digitally last night before leaving the G7 summit in France. Concerned it gives sanctions relief, unfreezes Iran's assets, and gives them a reconstruction fund.
9: It's not even comparable to the Obama deal. It's worse by a lot.
8: That's Democratic Senator Alyssa Slotkin on MS Now.
10: Louisiana Republican Senator Bill Cassidy also saying President Reagan is rolling over in his grave. Iran's nuclear ambitions were not curbed, and that they have learned that threatening the Strait of Hormuz works and will undoubtedly leverage it in the future.
8: But as Fox's Mark Meredith also reports from the White House, the president is pushing back hard.
10: The president says this was also about the economy. He posted around 4:30 this morning, "These fools who think I haven't been tough enough on Iran when the stock market just hit a record high and oil prices are tumbling down are either jealous, bad people, or stupid."
8: The president insists he's preventing Iran from having nuclear weapons, and the deal reopens the Strait of Hormuz to oil and other shipping. And Fox's Trey Yingst reports from Tel Aviv.
11: The world is waiting to see if the Iranians will adhere to the agreement and if they are serious about these nuclear concessions as it relates to their program. Now, more broadly, the region is prepared for the possibility that this deal collapses. But at this moment, the president is touting the diplomatic success and what it will mean for the stock market and the oil market.
8: Oil is down about 4% now, and there is a rebound rally on Wall Street. The Dow's up more than 200 points. War Secretary Pete Hegseth is at a NATO meeting in Brussels telling allies it's shameful they did not help the U.S. during the Iran war, calling on them to do more securing Europe themselves.
12: Real military capabilities capable of deterring right here on the continent and taking the lead.
8: Hegseth says the Pentagon's reviewing U.S. troop presence in Europe. The first tropical storm in the Atlantic, Arthur, no longer a tropical storm, but it's still full of heavy rain, so flooding is a big concern from Louisiana to Mississippi to Alabama. 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
5: 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For today, we'll have a chance of showers and thunderstorms with highs in the upper 70s. For tonight, skies will be partly cloudy with lows in the mid-50s. Friday will be mostly sunny with highs in the mid-70s. Friday night will be partly cloudy with lows in the mid-50s. Saturday will be sunny with a high in the mid-70s. Saturday night will be mostly clear with a low in the mid-50s. And Sunday will be mostly sunny with a chance of afternoon rain showers with a high near 80. Chris DeGaulle, weekday mornings from 6 to 9 a.m. on the Talk of the Town, 97.7 FM and 1570 a.m. The following program is pre-recorded. 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

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The second hour is coming up next.

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1: A warning to Iran. I'm Dave Anthony, Fox News. If they don't comply with the just-signed agreement with the U.S., War Secretary Pete Hegseth tells reporters in Belgium they are
2: prepared to restart if we need to. We prefer not to, but we are prepared and postured to.
1: And he says the U.S. military could blockade Iran's ports again in addition to the bombing. Hegseth is there for a NATO meeting where the war secretary told allies it's shameful they didn't help the U.S. with the war in Iran, calling on them to do more to secure their own region in Europe. This as President Trump faces criticism from both sides in Congress over the Iran deal. Democratic Senator Alyssa Slotkin tells MS Now it's worse than the Obama-era nuclear agreement the president canceled in his first term.
3: By a lot, by about $300 billion and a bunch of vague language. So I have a real concern.
1: Republican Senator Ted Cruz says history teaches that giving billions of dollars to theocratic lunatics who want to murder us is a bad idea. But the president insists Iran will get no American money, and the deal will prevent Iran from getting a nuclear weapon. He posted on Truth Social this morning, the fools who think he hasn't been tough enough on Iran are either jealous, stupid, or bad people. We got a Supreme Court ruling this morning.
3: Whether or not you could go after someone who you discovered was a habitual drug user, in this case marijuana, and that disqualify them from owning or possessing a gun. The court has got a unanimous opinion, essentially. There are all kinds of factions and concurrences, but nobody's dissenting here, saying that the prosecution of this individual or going after this individual based on his drug usage and gun ownership violates the Second Amendment.
1: Fox's Shannon Bream, one of the five men arrested in the plot the FBI thwarted to attack the UFC event on the White House lawn Sunday night, goes to court today in Missouri. Daniel Eskridge.
4: Investigators tell Fox the alleged plan was to use drones with explosives to hit buildings near the event, which would force a mass evacuation, steer crowds towards a pre-staged sniper team. A, quote, second wave was allegedly planning to storm the White House gate.
1: That's Fox's David Spunt. 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
23: Music has always been a huge part of our lives. 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
0: Here's your latest weather forecast from the Talk of the Town, 97.7 FM and 1570 AM. For today, we'll have a chance of showers and thunderstorms with highs in the upper 70s. For tonight, skies will be partly cloudy with lows in the mid-50s. Friday will be mostly sunny with highs in the mid-70s. Friday night will be partly cloudy with lows in the mid-50s. Saturday will be sunny with a high in the mid-70s. Saturday night will be mostly clear with a low in the mid-50s. And Sunday will be mostly sunny with a chance of afternoon rain showers with a high near 80. Larry Elder, overnights, 2 to 5 a.m. on the Talk of the Town, 97.7 FM and 1570 AM. 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
14: Alrighty, we are back, and we have Miss Wendy Wilson with us. And Wendy, you've got a sale going on. I talked about it last night.
26: Yeah, we do have the Father's Day sale. It runs through the 22nd. It's 25% off. 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
14: All right, and you have a good article, too, in this month's newsletter. In fact, you've been having them in there. Folks, the newsletter is free. It doesn't cost you anything. But like what Wendy's talking about tonight, we put all this stuff in there so that we're
26: prepared.
14: Yeah, you're prepared. That's the whole point that we try to do. And let you know what they don't want you to know, things that they're not talking about out there. For example...
26: Yeah, So we do need physicians. You would agree that, right, Pastor? If not for just trauma care, right?
14: Yeah, we do need physicians. But
26: therefore, it's kind of hard to watch this dismantling of healthcare through with this bureaucracy. You know, it's almost like turning the water up in the pot. They keep adding on more stuff, and which means we had better be prepared. If government red tape ties the hands of your doctors and they're leaving, we're going to need some options and be ready.
14: I think they could be much, much more efficient. The health care, they mm-hmm. have gotten just way, way out of control price-wise. It's just, the price of health care is just unbelievably, outpasses, pardon?
26: It's so bad. I mean, eye drops that are $3,000,
14: Yeah. And so...
26: Stuff like that.
14: There's got to be a way to put that in the right perspective and where people can afford health care. And there should be programs, and there are, for people that need a little bit of assistance, common sense, common sense programs out there. It's gotten way out of control.
26: It is. You're right. And I've heard from a lot of people recently. They'll go and the doctor will order some tests.
14: Uh-oh. She didn't hang up. She got dropped. Okay. All right. Okay. We'll leave that up to the folks out there. Wendy's gone. Who would you blame it on? Little Wendy, sweet little medicine mom, helps all those folks. Or style. Pick your choice. I know. Anyhow, Wendy called back. Let me see if she's trying to contact us. Maybe they think it's Friday night out there. But anyhow, she dropped. And she probably needed her beauty sleep. But she's not trying to get back with us, so I'll just let her go. But she got dropped out there. I heard a strange sound coming out of here when that happened. And so, all of them? Okay, so, is the 888-281? All right, folks, we're having a problem. Let's go to prayer. Listen, I need all of you folks out there to help us. The enemy, we started out having a good night, and the enemy now is attacking. And it looks like they're coming after our telephones tonight. So join with me in prayer. Join with me in prayer. We need some help tonight. So let's pray. Heavenly Father, Lord God, I just want to hold this whole mess up to you, Father God. It seems like the enemy does not want us to get the stories out and here now, and they don't want us to be able to pay for airtime, apparently. Now, this is Pledge Week, the worst time at all to be knocked down, the worst time at all to lose our phones, and now it looks like they're going after our phones. Even though they had all this brand-new phone system put in here, Lord, and now this is happening again. So, Father God, we just want to hold this up and ask that you come against those that come against you, those that come against this program tonight, Father God. And Lord, we just ask that you would move the folks out there. They could go to our website, wrwl.org. They can still go up there and donate on PayPal or by credit card by going to wrwl.org. Or they can still mail us a check by sending it to WRWL 14781 Sperry Road. That's Sperry Road in Newberry, Ohio, and 44065. We're working right now trying to get the phones. Let me see. I'm going to pick up here. Wendy is now trying to contact me, telling me, asking if the phones are down. And I'm going to go to her, in fact, if I can. And all right, let me see.
15: I'm sorry, you can't leave a message.
14: Oh, brother. Okay. Let me see here. Okay. I'm calling her to find out, to let her know.
16: Hey, Pastor.
14: Yeah, they're trying to take us down again tonight. They took our phones down.
16: Oh, my goodness.
14: So.
16: Oh, my goodness. Well, I got most of it out there, the message for tonight. So.
14: Yeah, but this is pledge night. What am I going to do?
16: I don't know. This is unacceptable, obviously.
14: All righty. All right. Well, God bless you. Thanks for being here when you know, as long as you were. And tell the folks one more time about your cell.
16: Am I on the air now?
14: I'm holding my phone up to the mic.
16: Oh, okay. Well, sure. It's the Father's Day sale, 25% off through the 22nd of June. 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And thank you again, Pastor. Enjoyed being with you.
14: Thank you. God bless. And thanks. Thanks for your donation. The phones are back up now. If you want to join us, you can come. I have lightning rounds.
16: Let's see if I can call and finish that thought about those people that they weren't getting answers when they had those studies done.
14: All right, go ahead and try it.
16: Okay, I'm calling.
14: Okay, she's going to call in and see if she can get through right now.
16: Nothing happened. Let me try again.
14: Because it looks like the phones have gone back up here.
16: Let's see. It's ringing.
14: Okay. I think we have you.
17: Yes, you do. Okay, so what I was saying before the disconnect there, people are, going to get tests. Their doctors want maybe a CT scan or something. And then they're not told anything, and they have to call and beg for information on what the study said. And, of course, you're not going to probably get to talk to your doctor unless you schedule another appointment. So the staff is saying, well, he read your study, but he didn't tell me to call you about anything, so I guess it's okay. And that's how they're leaving it.
14: Yeah, well, that's,
17: they guess it's okay. That's just really bad. I mean, you're supposed to get the doctor to call you back either over the phone and tell you the results of that study. It's just, like you said, there's inefficiency. But again, they're so strapped with time restraints because of the bureaucracy. It's, you know what I mean? It's bad.
14: I got to tell you this. Wait a minute, Wendy. Hang on. Here, Kathy in Ohio pledges 400. I believe I know who that Kathy may be. And Chad in PA pledges 50. And Ken in Missouri matched your 1,250. Wow. Thank you, thank
26: awesome.
14: You, thank you.
26: Hi, Ken. Great job.
14: Yeah, it was. Anyhow, praise the good Lord. Hey, you know, here, God's people have come through tonight when, you know, we come mm-hmm. under attack again. Usually these things only really happen on Friday night, you know, when, most of the times they happen other times, but most of the times they, Friday night, we call it Fright Night around here.
26: Oh, my goodness.
14: Style won't even come in on Friday nights there. So it's got pretty bad out there for Friday night.
26: Too ghoulish for him, eh?
14: Yeah. All righty, I got to give these numbers out, 888-281-1110 or 216-901-0933. Thank you, thank you, thank you, folks. So what do we do, Wendy? How do we fix this? We got to get...
26: we're going to put it into prayer, obviously, but, you know, hospitals, if they're not worth going to in the end... let's say you have a venomous bite, you know, you got a snake bite. You're going to need a method to successfully deal with that injury. So there are many scenarios that we could actually mention, but you know self-reliance is eventually going to be required.
14: Well, that's what I like about your natural herbs, because every time I get a bottle of one of your herbs, you have the instructions on there. First of all, you put what's made and what's in it. And then you put down how to use it. And
26: it's just like anything. You can have a new tool, and if you don't know how to use it properly, it's like a kite with no wind. You need to know how to use that. And this is the perfect time to educate yourself on how you can empower yourself, because what's that old saying? You don't want to learn to shoot the gun during the war. You want to learn to shoot it before the war. So, you know, stock what you can while it's still available. You know, first aid kits are great, but usually the standard first aid kits that they have out there mainly prep the person to go seek medical attention. So what about reversing poison or toxins or preventing viral and bacterial infections? You have a shot at successfully doing that if you have the right tools and the knowledge to use them. And guess who provided those tools, Pastor?
14: God
26: did, yeah. Mm-hmm. Yeah. So it's time that we seriously think about these things and prepare for it. And COVID taught us anything, it was not to assume anything and do your homework. So if you want to have backups for infections, pandemics, metabolic issues, poisonings, wound treatments, things like this, start preparing and think about it today. Get a catalog from us, and you can kind of flip through and see what may be added to a standard, you know, medic kit, and have something on hand. Because if you think things through and you have a plan, you've prepared, you have stuff, you know, it lifts a lot of anxiety.
14: Well, you know, here's what COVID taught me. COVID taught me, one, do not ever, ever trust Big Pharma, okay, and Pharmakia, you know. And I didn't, but, you know, but number two, COVID taught me that a lot of our doctors don't know when it comes to natural herbs, when it comes to a lot of things, they really, especially these vaccines, that they're really not that well educated on these vaccines. And so, and this is where what's happened is they have the confidence in the medical profession has dropped. Here in Cleveland Clinic here about 4 years ago, they came out with a study, and the study said that if you've taken the shot, you're four times more likely to get COVID. Now, Wendy, here's a mathematical question. If you're four times more likely to get COVID, how many more times likely are you to die from COVID?
26: Four times more likely, right?
14: Right. So they tell you that. Now, listen. And then they say, and we've got the shots that are available right now. You need to come in and get your shot.
26: I read a lot of journal articles and all across the specialties, not just one area. And there's a lot of studies out there. They've already done them. But here's the thing, your doctor, they're taught to prescribe in medical school. The only thing they typically get about a vaccine is the schedule chart when to give them. And basically, a lot of them didn't even know thimerosal was mercury in the shots. They didn't know that. So, yeah, so they would have to do their own research and digging to educate themselves outside of medical school. And a lot of them have no time to do that. So, one of the studies that I came across was, you know, these flu vaccines, just your standard flu shots, the quadrivalent vaccine model, where, you know, two A viruses and two B viruses in there, or something like that, four different strains. They already know that if you get one year after year, it weakens your immune system and you're most likely going to get the flu. They already know that.
14: Amazing. All right, here, Josephine in New York pledges 35. Greg in Minnesota pledges 35. Victor in Illinois pledges 50. And Carmen in Connecticut pledges 100. Thank you, thank you, thank you, thank you. All right. Praise the good Lord. We have, you ready to do some lightning rounds?
26: Oh, sure. Go ahead.
14: All right. Okay, first of all, did you know that Trump says he personally signed?
26: Yeah, I heard that today, yep.
14: Two days ahead of schedule.
26: And he is a moving.
14: Yeah, he does. Okay. Now, did you know something else? What's happening in Europe right now, Trump showed them something. Trump taught them in Europe that you can win if you do it. Right now, the European Parliament today, they passed legislation big time to deport illegals, thousands like that. What Trump did showed them they could do, so they're deporting thousands and thousands back. Most of them, not all of them, but most of them, they're deporting back to North Africa. Guess what religion they are? They're all Muslims.
26: Muslim, yeah.
14: You know,
26: well, I thought, you know, that's a good thing. I hope they can get their country back, because I was worried they were a goner. You know.
14: Well, and England and the UK, they're having major problems now because of they've set back and they've allowed their young girls to be raped by these Muslims. They've gone very, very soft on Muslims, and people have had it. They're fed up, and they're pushing back, and they're pushing back hard. And they should, huh?
26: Yeah, I know they had some fires in London, didn't they? They had a lot. They had millions of people take to the street. It was really scary looking.
14: Well, that was Ireland, but yeah.
26: Oh, that was Ireland?
14: But okay. they had the biggest, the largest protest ever in the history of England in there. Yeah, it was.
26: Wow.
14: And they're pushing back. They've had it, and that is good. And, again, Trump showed them it can be done if you just stand up, if you have the backbone.
26: Well, I know some Brits, if they can manage it, they're fleeing the UK and they're coming here.
14: Oh yeah, absolutely. Okay, and then, of course, insane liberal historian tries to tie the UFC fight at the White House. I'm not so sure that if I were president, that would be what I would put on the UFC fight. But I'm not. You know, of course, Trump was one of those gaming people to begin with.
26: I thought about that too, and I thought, well, maybe in some sort of way he was trying to show the Republicans in Congress how to stand up and fight. You know?
14: Maybe you could teach him how to. Maybe they teach Thum how to grow a backbone, huh?
26: Right, yeah.
14: Okay, so here's the thing. So now you have this liberal Heather Cox Richardson. She's supposed to be a historian, you know. During a recent discussion with a former CNN employee, Jim Acosta, she tried to tie the lynching of black people to Trump's UFC fight at the White House.
26: Okay.
14: She's the very same woman who claimed that the Republicans, that Republicans accuse other people of what they themselves are doing. And then she said that the GOP learned this tactic from the Nazis. Now, wait a minute. Here's a liberal, okay, accusing us of hypocrisy. It's kind of amazing, huh?
26: Mm-hmm.
14: Now, anyhow, remember, they accuse us of wanting to censor, to take away their First Amendment rights. Now, what just took place in England and, in fact, in Canada, where they're literally trying to outlaw the Bible? Anything in the Bible, any passage of Scripture, both now have become a crime in both England and Canada if you preach against sin, whatever that sin may be. No matter what sin you preach against, you're going to offend somebody. So that now has become a crime, both in Canada and...
26: Yeah, they're doing all kinds of things like that. I mean, I used to, before Obama took office and made all these health care changes and stuff, and I had quite a few British people in the UK purchasing herbal products from me, but then when they adopted the European Union stuff, they lost all those the ability to import anything like that or buy anything on the market there. Same thing in Australia. So, and then what was really crazy is the Brits can't even talk amongst themselves. If somebody overhears them talking about a natural therapy that'll help you, they can be arrested.
14: Jeez.
26: Yeah, so in the UK, you know, that's there, but Australians, they tell me, you know, if you go to a health food store over there, it's not like our health food store here. There, if you go in there, all they sell you is whey shakes, bodybuilding stuff. There's nothing for immune system, cleansing, toxins, or any of that stuff. And because over there, you know, this, again, it's European Union country, they consider herbs now prescription meds.
14: Well, that's what we have to do. We have to, again, be the leader in this area. And by doing away, we need less and less big pharma, more and more natural herbs, what God has given us. And so that's where what we have to strive for, don't you think?
26: Well, you know, on the global scale, I mean, there are a few other, you know, countries that, you know, herbs are part of their culture, and that would be Asian continents. But a lot of the other areas of the world, you know, they've kind of just taken control of that and highly restricted it. So, yeah, we got to be on our guard not to lose our right to use the herbs. The Bible says they're here for the service of man, the healing of the nations.
14: All right. Here's what's happening right in a lot of our blue cities, of course, your large cities, where your prosecutors more likely go after the victim than the criminal. I mean, that's what's happening, especially if the criminal is an illegal alien. But anyhow, Restore Britain's Rape Gang Inquiry report reveals UK globalist establishment cover-up. Restore Britain, led by MP Rupert Lowe, has released a document accusing the country's political, policing, social services, and legal establishment of allowing the mass sexual abuse of vulnerable British girls to continue for decades. The survivor-led rape gang inquiry, penned and edited by Harrison Pitt, Josh Firm, and Charlie Downs, with the assistance of Sammy Woodhouse, Marilyn West, and others, was funded by more than 20,000 public donations after ordinary Britons concluded the official Britain had failed to deliver and even actively attempted to cover up the truth. The content contained within the report represents a damning indictment against the anti-British ruling class that, looking away while vulnerable British girls' lives were destroyed. The report concluded that between 87 and 95% of rape gang members were all Muslim men.
26: Yeah, that's happened in other countries, like, you know, I think Switzerland, Denmark, Norway, all that.
14: It's happened right here, right? You had all these Muslims here in this country raping and killing and setting young women on fire, murdering them. And
26: very violent people, yeah.
14: And then in the blue cities, the prosecutors are all in favor of the criminal. I mean, that's... Because Democrats
26: have... That's insanity. That's what you call insanity. And I don't know why they're doing it, other than I would say that, you know, reprobate mind. It's the opposite. It's upside down.
14: Well, do you know what the fastest growing church is amongst those on the left?
26: I don't know. Church of Satan.
14: It is. It's the fastest growing religion. Satanism is their fastest growing religion right now. And so, what does that tell you about the days that we're living in and the times we're living in?
26: Makes me not like them too much. People have trouble.
14: And the times we're living in.
26: Makes me not like them too much. People have trouble relaxing.

0: impeach him a couple times. They tried to, you know, steal his property and put him in jail. I mean, they'll stop at nothing. Really.
1: Well, not only are they doing that, but they're becoming to the point where they're getting these candidates that are running for office that are coming right out and flatly saying that if they get, once they get control again, they're going to impeach him, and they're going to, I mean, they've come right out and said that their goal is to impeach Trump and put his entire family in prison. And
0: well,
1: then,
0: I thought it was his cabinet. They were going to go after his cabinet, the, well, you know, his administrative people.
1: Family first, and then the cabinet. Then they're going to go after him. But they say virtually they want to put all of us, all what they call Trump supporters, they want to lock us all up. Actually, they'd like to kill us.
0: Yeah, there was some midterm stuff on the internet where people, I don't know what state this was in. I want to say it was Texas, because one of the guys had a big, you know, Texas cowboy hat on. And this one guy had a, you know, Make America Great Again hat, and they would not let him vote. They said you have to remove the hat.
1: Do you see what's happening right now in California? They're really going after, because in California, they refuse to turn over any of their election results or allow the federal government to come in and check their they refuse to do that. The election is fraud is so, I mean, it's right out, it's in your face, and now they're going after Newsom in a big way.
0: Yeah, he was on the social media complaining too, but I don't know if anybody paid attention.
1: Well, not just him, but his wife is involved with some very dark things too, some very dark things.
0: Well, they have some, what is it, NGOs, nonprofits, and they're funneling taxpayer money through there.
1: Yeah, I know. The fraud is just amazing. And but there was things like you would have, you know, with the fires that took place, all those fires, and then you would have people that would have claims that lost damage before any of the people that lost their homes got any money back, any federal aid. Guess who got it? His wife. It came to her
0: before.
1: That's
0: what I'm saying. Yeah, they do that all the time, you know, and they smile in your face and do it, and they figure, well, what are you going to do about it? It's, you know, they're bullies, they're thieves, they're criminals, basically.
1: Yeah, they are. I mean, you're absolutely, the entire leadership of the Democratic Communist Party is totally corrupt. It's like they've taken God's word, the Bible, and they're in complete whatever the Bible teaches. They're in complete and total opposition to it.
0: Yeah.
1: And so, here now, here's something else to think about, to be concerned about, and that is the Eastern Power Grid will run out of emergency peak power in June of 2027. We have 1 year, according to this. That's why you should prepare for blackouts right now.
0: Right. Okay? Right.
1: And so here you go. The looming blackouts nobody's talking about. I've been warning for years that America's power grid is teetering on the edge of, and now the evidence is undeniable. PJM Interconnection, the grid operator serving 60 million people across 13 states and Washington, D.C., is heading for catastrophic failure to meet its own operational requirements by June 2027. Goldman Sachs projects that the spare generation capacity on the grid will plummet to just 14% by 2027, far below the 20% safety margin needed to prevent rolling blackouts. That is why that is not a distant threat. It's a countdown, and it means peak demand days will most certainly result in power loss for residential customers.
0: Well, okay, so that's an infrastructure element. So I encourage people to get this book by Wesley Rawls, and it's called Patriots Surviving the Coming Collapse. And he paints you a really good picture of what to expect and how to prepare for that.
1: Now, in our where I live out there, probably one out of every two houses has a generator. Most everybody's got generators now.
0: And yeah, they, but generators need fuel.
1: Well, they run on natural gas, and the natural gas has generators to keep their pumps going, too. Okay. Some of them, not all of them, but and,
0: right.
1: You know, you got to keep the pumps going to get the gas, and so they run their
0: But it's

0: but, you know, when you have infrastructure collapsing, who's maintaining those generators? You know, you're eventually going to run out of fuel.
1: Yeah.
0: So it's you know, I say prepare for the worst and hope for the best, you know, because it's better to have it and not need it kind of scenario.
1: Absolutely. Hang tight. We'll be back right after this.
2: Little girl lay dying. She was only 8 years old. She said, "I want to see the preacher." So they left them alone. "Will you make me a promise?" She said, "As you want."

you said, I know I'm dying, but that's not why I'm sad. I know I'll go to heaven, but what about my dad? I told them about Jesus, but I could not make them see. So when they come to my funeral, would you do

said they dropped me off at Sunday school, and I'm so glad they did. But how great it would have to be in a church service with them. She said, "Promise me you'll tell them." As she faded off to sleep, he said, "Sweetheart,

0: Do you know that song, Wendy, is a true story? Did you know that?
1: I didn't know that.
0: Yeah, that was a true story. Anyhow, we were talking about this grid. The federal, you know, under the Biden regime, the federal government's solution to rising electricity costs was to impose price caps at the wholesale auction level. Now, to make matters worse, the Biden-era EPA regulations forced the closure of dozens of coal and natural gas plants, removing reliable. Remember what Hillary said? I couldn't believe she had that meeting and all those coal miners, and she said, we're going to shut every coal mine down. I couldn't believe it. But anyhow, removing reliable, dispatchable power from the grid. Now, the Trump administration is scrambling to repeal those policies, but the damage is already done. Here, what's going to happen is they're going to, one of the problems that is taking place out there now is that these data centers that are coming up, they're increasing the amount of electricity many times that the electricity has to be used. I think they got to back off. They got to slow down and back off on these data centers. Ron in Michigan pledges 500. Thank you, Ron. 888-281-1110 is the credit card line, or 216-901-0933. All right, phones didn't stay down long. Praise the good Lord for that. Somebody, the good Lord interceded with us and got them down. Anyhow, it says, why your home will be sacrificed for data centers. The explosive growth of artificial intelligence and cloud computing has made data centers the priority customer for America's strained grid. According to recent reports, 94% of new electricity demands come from data centers, many tied to national security and AI programs. I think we have more data centers than we need. You know, the data centers, is every single conversation we have right now, this radio program, everything we do, your phone calls, all during the day, you may not know it. Not just your phone calls, but in conversations that you have, you think maybe in private. You may be talking to somebody in a store or someplace or a restaurant and not realizing that you're being listened to. Everywhere you go, you're being listened to. Now, do you know the reason for that, Wendy?
1: They're collecting information.
0: Yeah, but there's a reason they're collecting information.
1: Well, I'm sure they're going to use that information.
0: Okay.
1: Not so nice ways.
0: Okay, do you know, the Antichrist is not omnipotent. God is omnipotent. He's all-powerful, has no limitations. God is omniscient. He has all knowledge, okay? And he's omnipresent. He can be anywhere and everywhere. He is, okay? Satan cannot be, but through that technology, he can appear to be. He can appear. When he said, I will be as the Most High, okay? I will sit in God's seat, okay? This is how he's planning on doing that. And with the use of corrupt lawyers and judicial, he's made a lot of progress recently in this country. But you're seeing, we're seeing that divide. This is going to be a very interesting summer here, I think, in America. You know, you saw what happened just over the weekend where they caught all these guys plotting to, they wanted to set off dropping some bombs with drones, yeah.
1: Right.
0: And then having snipers, when they directed the crowds would run in the direction, have snipers up there. They weren't really that prepared, but I think there's a strategy in this thing because, like, when it comes out, there was a lot more intend than there was intellect into that. But I think the strategy would possibly be saying, see, it's really not that much to worry about. This is just a lot more wishing and hoping than you don't really have to worry about that, but you do, because Biden brought in millions and millions of terrorists. He brought in millions and millions. You have, you know, people from all these gangs, soldiers, you know, come in here. They're, you've got sleeper cells all over this country, okay? And it's, the FBI is busier than it's ever been before, okay? And again, we have one entire part, you know, political party that's in favor of the enemies. They're in favor. They're working. The Democratic Communist Party is working hand in hand with radical Islam that have jihadist training camps all across the country. They're working hand in hand with the drug lords, the gangs, you know, totally corrupt. And so I think we really do have to be very prepared for what might come take place this summer. So what do you think? Do you think this is going to be the summer where, I mean, they're planning all of what is taking place out there, what you're hearing, is that they want to burn it down this summer. And what do you think?
1: Well, you know, we'll see what God says about that.
0: Well, shocking breach. Congressman urges full probe after secret audio from White House Situation Room leaked to anti-Trump reporters. So what does that mean? That means he's got a mole in there, huh?
1: Yeah.
0: 888-281, folks. We only have right now, we have 19 minutes left in tonight's program to call in. You have 19 minutes left to call in. And so the number is 888-281-1110. And I do want to remind you, if you're not getting that newsletter, Wendy, would you suggest highly that they get the newsletter?
1: Oh, yeah, absolutely. And it's free. We also have free newsletters, but it's only delivered by email. People can sign up online at our website at thepowerherbs.com. But yeah, newsletters, information is powerful. You got to have that information, right? Pastor,
0: yeah.
1: You got good information in yours.
0: Yeah, we spend a lot of time trying to get in the right articles. You know, because of the cost of postage and everything.
1: I know.
0: But the idea, the point of this ministry here is one, the very first thing is to promote the gospel, to get the salvation message out there, first and foremost. That's what we're going to be doing here in just a few minutes. Because, you know, you just heard that song, Tell Mom and Dad About Jesus. Well, we'll be talking a little bit about that here. But 216-901-0933. We have about 17 minutes left to call tonight, or 888-281-1110. Representative Mike Lawyer, Republican, New York, is urging full investigation into security, into secretly recorded audio from the White House Situation Room. I think they caught two men there about a month ago. They caught, somehow these two guys were heard by some listening device plotting against President Trump. Anyhow, in the White House Situation Room, reportedly leaked to anti-Trump New York Times reporter Maggie Haberman and Jonathan Swan for their forthcoming book, Regime Change. And so a taped leak would be a shocking breach of one of the most secure settings. We're afraid some of the most sensitive conversations were being recorded, an administration source told us, and we have no idea which ones. The Gateway pundit said by verbatim, dialogue from these ultra-classified sessions included CIA Director John Ratcliffe, called the regime change scenarios pitched by Israeli Prime Minister Benjamin Netanyahu, Farcical Secretary of State Marco Rubio reportedly responded. In other words, it's, and I can't use that word on air, BS, mm. you could say BS, mm. Which has already appeared in New York Times excerpts. So, anyhow, lawyer appeared Monday on Katie Babbitt's Tonight on News Nation to discuss the unnerving leak. The fact that any of this would potentially find its way to reporters is disturbing, to say the least. Boy, that could really, really cause the super major damage, huh?
1: Yeah, it could. I heard recently J.D. Vance announced he's running for president. Do you think Rubio will be his vice president?
0: I might think that Rubio might just run too, okay? I know there's been a lot of discussion about that, a lot of talk about that. I know that the discussion had it before that Charlie Kirk was going to be, they had it all set up that he was going to run. But of course, you know, you have to have the primaries of the Republican Party. So how many candidates were there when, you know, the last time Trump ran, you know, in 2020? I mean, you're going to have a lot of Republicans. So I wouldn't be surprised if Rubio came out. But if not, he might just, because he's still young. Mm-hmm. But the word has it that Trump is encouraging our governor of Florida right now to run.
1: Oh, okay.
0: So we'll see what's happening there, okay? I don't know. We'll find out. But, of course, you don't know. You know, they let us know what they want us to know. And my guess is that they'll probably... My guess would be that Vance is going to be the guy. I know that Trump's own son was one of those who was suggested that he might be run for VP. But you're probably... I would probably say it would probably be Rubio or DeSantis, one of the two. William in New Jersey pledges $1,500. Thank you, William in New Jersey. Thank you. That number again is 888-281-1110 or 216-901-0933. And so here, it's that time that we run to every night. You just heard that song that we sing, Tell Mom and Dad About Jesus. Mm-hmm. And did you ever think about that, Wendy? Are your parents still alive or are they gone?
1: No, they're deceased.
0: Yeah. Well, I'm thinking, do you ever think about seeing them again?
1: Yeah, I do.
0: Okay. Well, I do too. And of course, you know, and of course, a lot of times as you get older, you don't think about it as much, okay? But I lost a son back in 1974, and he would be well in his 50s now, and I always think about seeing him, you know?
1: Mm-hmm. Yeah.
0: But in order to see him, I got to get to heaven, huh?
1: Yeah, and maybe sooner than we all think, right?
0: Right.
1: Well, the time is growing short here.
0: Well, you see, that's the thing. See, a lot of people have the idea, you know, I'm, you know, I got a lot of things to do right now. I got to live. I'll get to that. But what they don't realize, it's not their call, is it? It's not their call. They're not the ones that decide when they're going to go. And I've had so many friends that, you know, they were killed. They died young. You know, we say this all the time. At this exact time tomorrow night, in 24 hours from now, millions of people that are in this world won't be here. They'll be gone. There will be a lot of new ones, a million new ones, but most, the vast majority of those people, Wendy, have no intention at all of dying. You see, so it's not their call. So that means you got to be prepared, huh?
1: Right.
0: And so, and I mean, you have to be prepared now. And that's why we keep saying this. What these, you know, we keep preaching this over and over and over. It's, So, folks, the bottom line is simply this. Every one of you, if you're listening to me tonight, it's because you're alive, right? And that means you can still vote. Now, of course, a lot of Democrats out there vote even when they're dead, but they're definitely not listening to me. But my point is this, okay? You have an opportunity. You want you to spend eternity with your Lord in glory, with your Lord, the one who has blessed you in so many different ways. Or you're going to spend an opportunity with the devil and all of those people out there that hate God, that hate life, and that hate you. I mean, it's one or the other. You see, God's already ruled on that. And so it's up to you. You have to make up your mind, okay? And you've got to mean it. You have to realize that the fact is that you're a sinner, okay? And according to God, a holy and truthful, righteous God, you deserve hellfire. According to God, that's what you deserve. Now, God's the final verse there, the final voice. And so, but he's given you a way out. God so loved the world, he placed his son upon the cross. He gave you a way out. God is so great in his mercy. But you got to be smart enough to take that way out. Let me tell you, it doesn't tell you in the Beatitudes, blessed are the stupid. That's what you're hearing today from the media and, unfortunately, from pulpits of apostate churches. So the Lord Jesus made it very clear, the simplicity of the gospel. He told you simply do this. Simply call upon the Father. Pray to the Father and ask for forgiveness. Remember, it's what he did at Calvary that gave us the ability to pray directly to the Father, to pray directly to the Father and ask him, call upon him and ask him to forgive you of your sins. Acknowledge that you're a sinner and ask him to forgive you of those sins. And once you've done that, then you call upon the name of the one who died and that substitutionary death took your place. Now, Jesus, remember, when he was on that cross, he esteemed you higher than himself, everybody. Now, it's got to be the other way around. You got to put him first. He says you've got to put him first above and beyond everybody else, especially yourself. So what do? You ask him to be the Lord of your life, all of your life, without any reservations at all. He's got to be first. You live your life for him. And if you do that, you will become a new creature. You will become a born-again believer. You will become an heir of the kingdom. God always keeps his word. And you will be on the road to eternity with a glorified body forever, folks. Now, let me tell you how sure I am of that. You've got God's word on it. I have absolutely not a bit of doubt at all, folks. Why? I got my information from the greatest source of wisdom, knowledge, and the highest authority that ever existed. That's God's word, the Bible. So do it tonight. Do it tonight. Do exactly what I said tonight. And you'll be indwelt with the Holy Spirit. Well, we're up to that time, Wendy, where I want to say thank all of you folks out there. Thank you for tonight. Thank you for your support. I want to say good night. I want to say God bless.
2: God bless.
0: And then I want to say, as we always say, and always, always, always, ready?
2: Keep
0: fighting the fight.
2: Fight.
0: Fight.
1: Fight.
0: Fight.
2: Fight.
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6: The first tankers crossed the strait. I'm Carmen Roberts, Fox News.
7: Last night, 12.5 million barrels of oil went through the Strait of Hormuz. That is a high since the beginning of the conflict.
6: Vice President J.D. Vance talking to reporters at the White House a short time ago as tankers began passing through the strait. And just hours after President Trump and Iran's president electronically signed a deal intended to end the war, three Saudi super tankers loaded with millions of barrels of crude oil passed through the strait, a key test of global oil supplies. And with that, crude prices continued to slide. U.S. crude down almost 3% at $74.61 a barrel. Gas prices also following suit, falling to less than $4 a gallon for the first time since March. President Trump posting on social media, the oil is flowing, stock markets are soaring, prices are dropping. You're welcome. As for the military portion, Vice President Vance says the U.S. is honoring its side of the deal, as is Iran.
7: On the military side, the Iranians for the second night in a row did not shoot at any ships in the Strait of Hormuz. So far, they are honoring their end of the commitment.
6: And that deal is drawing criticism, though, from both sides of the aisle. Republican Senator John Cornyn and Democratic Senator Chris Coons expressing their concerns.
8: There's nothing to stop the regime from beginning to block the Strait of Hormuz again.
9: What a colossal strategic failure. Literally everything that President Trump said he was trying to accomplish with this war has failed to accomplish.
6: A Fox News poll shows the majority of Americans don't believe Iran will stick to the deal. And the Supreme Court rules in favor of a Texas man who says it's not a crime for marijuana users to have guns. Unanimous decision, justices ruled that the law barring guns from anyone who uses drugs illegally violates the Second Amendment. 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
5: Here's your latest weather forecast from the Talk of the Town, 97.7 FM and 1570 AM. For today, we'll have a chance of showers and thunderstorms with highs in the upper 70s. For tonight, skies will be partly cloudy with lows in the mid-50s. Friday will be mostly sunny with highs in the mid-70s. Friday night will be partly cloudy with lows in the mid-50s. Saturday will be sunny with a high in the mid-70s. Saturday night will be mostly clear with a low in the mid-50s. And Sunday will be mostly sunny with a chance of afternoon rain showers with a high near 80.
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0: everybody. Happy day to you. Oh, it's Thursday. Man, it's been one of those. Have you ever, I don't know, been went through one of those weeks that just seems to go on and on and on and on. Yeah, this is one of those weeks. And so anyway, happy Thursday, Jay. I sort of lost track of the days, hoping and praying we get to the weekend. We have got a lot going on today. Of course, the Barack Hussein Obama Death Star opens to the public today, and we're monitoring all of those developments. Interesting stories that are percolating about the Obama Death Star. We're going to get to that. This situation with Iran, and we're going to open up the phone lines today. I'm going to share with you what yours truly has had to go through over the past, 48, 72 hours, because it's ugly out there. It is ugly out there, ladies and gentlemen. Ugly. U-L-G-Y ain't got no alibi. Ugly out there in the world of politics. So I'm going to... And that's where we're going to start out. This is not a pity party. Dylan, it is not a pity party. But I think people need to understand what it's like when we're not on the air here and the sorts of things that we hear and the people that reach out to us, right? I mean, there's nothing wrong with that, I don't think.
1: I wouldn't say so.
0: Cheaper than therapy.
1: Very, very much. Free.
0: Well, exactly. It's free. That's the operative word. So, look. Here's the bottom line. There are so many people talking about the Memorandum of Understanding. They call it the MOU or the MAL. I call it the Memorandum of Understanding because the other two things are weird. Now, there are very distinct sides here. And these two sides, by the way, are really for Republicans, right? So you've got one batch of Republicans that wants to bomb the living daylights out of Iran, and you've got the other side that says we shouldn't have been over there in the first place, so we got to get out of there. We've got to get out, declare victory, let's get back to life as we know it, because attacking Iran is not an America first position. So those are the two very distinct camps, all right? By the way, within that cluster, you've got, and trust me, it is a cluster. Within those clusters, you've got the pro-Israel crowd and you've got the anti-Israel crowd. And you can call them what you want, anti-Semites, Jew haters, whatever. But you've got those folks involved. And so then you've got folks like yours truly. And I sort of see everybody's side on this. I will, however, my position has been and always will be that we should have gone in and obliterated Iran in the first place. Now, my philosophy, my overarching philosophy in life when it comes to Donald J. Trump is the man has never, ever let me down. Has he let you down, ladies and gentlemen? Has he done something that you were just horrified by? Because he hasn't done that, at least not in my estimation. As a matter of fact, Donald Trump's been the only politician of my lifetime who actually delivered on all of his campaign promises. And some of you are saying, well, what about the war? I'm going to get to that. Just hang tight for a second. But Donald Trump has never let me down. He's never lied to me. He's always been honest. I may not have agreed with him on some issues, but overwhelmingly I have, more so than any other president. And so... me, I'm willing to give the president the benefit of the doubt. And before we go any further, I want you to hear this. I want you to hear this, and this is very important. Because you've got everybody out there. Everybody's talking about it. The sources are telling Fox News, a senior White House official read the memorandum verbatim to Newsmax. The New York Times has... forget all of that. Just forget all of it. Until we actually see the memorandum on the White House website or Donald J. Trump's Truth Social account, I'm not believing it. I'm not believing anything. So the other day, I posted a link to a Newsmax story. It was literally on the Newsmax website. And the allegation is that the Iranians are going to get, $300 billion? So basically, it's another pallets of cash sort of a deal, like Barack Hussein Obama. But that's not what it is. I mean, at the end of the day, we're not giving them all that cash. Or we may. I don't know, because nobody knows. Nobody knows. You know, the Trump administration, they say that they are the most transparent in history, and they are to some extent. However, they have not released the memorandum of understanding. Therefore, none of us know what the deal is. You say, Todd, is that a problem? Yes, it's a problem. But I'm just telling you, all you folks getting riled up out there about what we are or are not going to give the Iranians, there's no reason to right now, because nothing is official. And hear me on this. Every single thing that's in the memorandum that's been reported, that all may be true. But it's right now, it's unverified conjecture. And that concerns me. You know, we were having a staff meeting about this for the Newsmax show today. And the first question I asked is, have we received confirmation from the White House? Have we received from the White House the official memorandum of understanding? And no, the answer is no, we haven't. So my suggestion is just release it. I mean, if you're going to, you've already signed it, let's put it out there. Let's everybody take a good long look at it. Take a gander and see what's actually in there. And I will say this, if we really are giving $300 billion to the Iranians, I'm going to be the first person on the radio hollering and screaming about that. So anyway, I want to go back to this thing I shared about the $300 billion, and it was in the Newsmax headline. I shared the story on our X feed, and I added something. Never thought I would see a headline like this in Newsmax. One of the president's top, I guess, advisors on social media tore yours truly a new one. How dare you, Starnes? You're spreading misinformation. This is not true. It turns out that your podcast is sponsored by Salem, which is owned by the Jews. Wait, what? What is going on here? And so this is part of a strategy coming from Trump world to just obliterate anybody who now objects to whatever the memorandum of understanding is. I got a problem with that. I got a big problem with that. First of all, in Trump world, you should not have to pledge allegiance to every single thing the president does or the administration does. There are going to be some things you have a genuine disagreement about. That doesn't mean I hate the president. That doesn't mean I'm the president's enemy. It means that I just disagree with the president. And you know, there are a lot of people out there, and I'll give you a great example. There's a guy named David Kustoff who is a congressman. He's a congressman. He is my congressman here in the Memphis area. And there are people out there, oh, well, you know, he's a Trump-hating rhino, that Kustoff. And I'm like, really? Wow. Well, this is what I was getting when I first moved back home. Oh, yeah, he's a moderate, you know, he's a liberal rhino. Really? So I went to go look at his voting record. He's like, the guy votes 90-plus percent of the time with Donald Trump. Yeah, but that 8%. I'm like, okay, do you agree? Let me ask you, husbands, wives, do you agree with each other 100% of the time? Dylan, no, I'm not going to ask you. I don't want to put you on the spot, Dylan.
1: You can. It's okay.
0: Do you agree with your wife 100% of the time?
1: Yes. No.
0: That's a great answer.
1: Of course I do.
0: Ah, he's a newlywed, ladies and gentlemen. But just think about this. Does that mean you hate your wife? I mean, if you disagree, it's like, honey, I think we should have watched, you know, the football game instead of, I don't know, some romance novel on the Lifetime TV. No, that doesn't mean that doesn't mean you need to hire a divorce attorney. So then on the other, so I'm catching holy you know what now from some of these Trump folks who I've never even heard of, simply for sharing a story and not even offering an opinion, because I have not offered an opinion. Because why, Dylan? Why have I not offered an opinion on the memorandum of understanding?
1: Why, Todd?
0: Because I haven't seen it yet.
1: Yep.
0: So we do not get the proverbial horse in front of the cart, if you will. So while all that's going on, this has been my life here. So I'm catching holy you-know-what from people. Oh, we always knew that Starnes was a leftist. He's a closet Democrat. Where is this coming from? Oh, what was it? Never mind. I can't go there. I'm not going to go there. So then on the other side that says we need to bomb him to smithereens. So, yes, I agree. But if you don't agree with every single thing, because their thing is you have to bow down and worship Israel. And if you object to Israel or you say anything about Israel, that makes you a Jew hater. So here's my take on this. I am somewhat dreading the calls we're going to get today, but we're going to take them all. But here's my take on this. Donald Trump was right to be angry and upset with Benjamin Netanyahu. And the fact of the matter is, Israel, they've been asking for our help. We go over there. We try to help them. We try to defend them. And we are doing that. The president's trying to work out some sort of a peace deal, if there's one that's to be had. And then Israel is turning around and they're bombing Lebanon. Now, let me put a pin there for just a minute. So go back to the other side that hates my guts right now. And the other side is saying, well, Israel should just stop, right? And that's the president of the United States says, just because we had some audio yesterday, just because, you know, there are bad guys in an apartment building doesn't mean you have to blow up the entire apartment building. Okay, that's great. But let's just say we've got a bunch of Mexicans and they're firing rockets into Brownsville, Texas, and El Paso. All right. Do you think the United States, if Israel said, Mr. President, we really like Mexico. We really don't want to stir things up, so you're going to need to stay. You cannot retaliate, Mr. President. You think that Donald Trump would listen to Netanyahu? No, we blow the smithereens out of Mexico. Pardon me, Mexico. We try to enunciate correctly here and pronounce the words correctly, like Guatemala, for example. The G is silent. So anyway, you've got all those. So now I'm like, yes, that's actually, why would we tell Israel to stop? But at the same time, Trump is trying to work out a deal here. So I get where the president's coming from, but I get where Israel's coming from. They've got a valid point. But here's the thing. Now Israel says, well, you know what? We're just going to be independent. Okay. Well, fine. Be independent. Go fight your fight. But the United States doesn't have to be there. Why should we put our sons and daughters in harm's way? Keep in mind, the only reason that we went over there in the first place was to make sure that Iran could not make nuclear bombs. We were going to destroy their nuclear capabilities. My only question, did we do that? Yes or no? That's the question everybody ought to be asking, yes or no. It's not about regime change, not about boots on the ground, not about oil, which it really is about oil, but none of that. It's that one question. Did we accomplish our single goal? Because remember, that was the only reason we went over there. And I will say this. J.D. Vance appears to have won the day, but J.D. Vance is in a really tough pickle right now. Because Donald Trump made him the face of this deal, which is really not a deal. It's a memorandum of understanding. But if things go south, J.D. Vance, his butt's in a sling here, ladies and gentlemen. And let me tell you something. Body language says everything. Happy-go-lucky Marco Rubio, have you been seeing the photographs and the videos? He is not happy because he got sidelined. He got sidelined here, and for me, that is a concern. Our war secretary got sidelined here. That is a concern for me. But again, at the end of the day, nobody's seen the memorandum. Nobody. We're going to wait. We're going to see how this plays out. There have been some reporting that this may be another 60 days. Ladies and gentlemen, we watch clocks on this program. And I warned you that if we are still in the middle of chaos in the Middle East come November, all I can tell you is that by February of next year, Donald Trump will be impeached. That's what is at stake here. A lot is riding on this. So we've got to make sure we get it right. But my point here is this. To both sides, knock it off. It's okay to disagree. That doesn't mean that you're a Jew hater. It doesn't mean that you're a never Trump Democrat. It means you just simply disagree. But we've got to start playing smart politics here, folks. We will see how it all plays out. We're going to be going to the phones here, 901-260-5926. Our telephone number, that's 901-260-5926. 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
0: All right, we are listening to the opening music of the Barack Hussein Obama Presidential Death Star. Hello, everybody. Welcome back to the Todd Starnes Radio Show. It's so ominous, Dylan. I'm scared.
1: I think that's actually where they're going to film the next one.
0: They've got to.
1: Yeah.
0: It's interesting. You can buy a ticket to get inside, but you don't come out. Sorry, I'm mesmerized by the music here. So I'm curious here. We've got to give it a name, ladies and gentlemen. And I know we have a very clever audience, so we need your help in naming what we're calling this. What do we want to call this? Dark, drab, gray, dystopian obelisk. It's like it looks like a North Korean prison camp guard shack, right? Guard tower. Others have said it bears a striking resemblance to some sort of a Death Star from Star Wars. But it's opening today, and there's a pretty big crowd of folks there. Not a lot of diversity in the crowd. I just wanted to point that out. It turns out this is the most expensive presidential library in the history of presidential libraries. $1 billion, Dylan. That's how much it cost. $1 billion.
1: That's a lot of money for it to look like that.
0: They've already got cracks that in the concrete because they use DEI. They did DEI hiring.
1: Yikes.
0: You probably, for something like that, you kind of want the best of the best.
1: Yeah, if you're going to spend that much money, which turns out, well, we'll talk about it later, I'm sure, but the money that they're saying they're spending.
0: The word is that apparently they were just driving up. They had like Obama library vans pulling up in front of Home Depot and just asking if anybody wanted a job. I mean, that's the gist of it. So we've got more to share with you about. There's a big controversy. Black folks are enraged over this thing. We're going to tell you why. Do you have a good name for the Obama Presidential Death Star? 901-260-5926. This is the Todd Starnes Show.

0: My name is Corporal Bradley Joseph Seitz.
1: Jerry Reed.
2: Kate Weber.
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9: Fox News, I'm Gianna Gelosi. Hours after President Trump signed a deal with Iran, Saudi oil tankers are sailing through the Strait of Hormuz. Vice President J.D. Vance.
10: On the military side, the Iranians for the second night in a row did not shoot at any ships in the Strait of Hormuz. So far, they are honoring their end of the commitment.

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1: I'm a veteran. We hit a mine in Vietnam. 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
15: 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For today, we'll have a chance of showers and thunderstorms with highs in the upper 70s. For tonight, skies will be partly cloudy with lows in the mid-50s. Friday will be mostly sunny with highs in the mid-70s. Friday night will be partly cloudy with lows in the mid-50s. Saturday will be sunny with a high in the mid-70s. Saturday night will be mostly clear with a low in the mid-50s. And Sunday will be mostly sunny
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17: All right, welcome back, everybody. And again, we are searching for your names, and you got to be creative. What are we going to call the Barack Hussein Obama Presidential Death Star? We need to know your suggestions. 901-260-5926. Again, that number, 901-260-5926. Well, certainly a disturbing story in the world of Major League Baseball that continues to grow and grow and grow. And it all started right here on this radio program. Major League Baseball warning at least three Christian players of the San Francisco Giants to not write Bible verses on their gay pride ball caps. Well, that has caused a lot of controversy around the nation. I know Senator Josh Hawley from Missouri has filed an official letter with the baseball commissioner demanding answers to a lot of questions. Also taking action, our good friend, the Attorney General of the great state of Missouri, Catherine Hanaway. Attorney General, good to have you with us today.
18: Thank you so much,

0: Todd, and thank you for bringing the nation's attention to this issue. It's very much appreciated, and it's very sad what Major League Baseball is doing to America's game.
1: It's just awful, and we're always happy to stir the pot when it needs stirring. And in this particular case, it's just, I don't know, for me, it's just so unacceptable. And this has nothing to do with gay rights or whether you're gay, straight, lesbian. That has nothing to do with it. For me, this is all about freedom of conscience and also freedom of religion.
0: Absolutely. Freedom of religion, freedom of expression. The Major League Baseball team, the San Francisco Giants, is compelling speech by making their players wear these gay pride hats. And when a few courageous individuals who have a different set of beliefs decided to express themselves, Major League Baseball turns around and wants to shut them down. And so not let them exercise their religion and not let them exercise their free speech rights. It's so wrong. It's not the right place for Major League Baseball to be at a time when baseball is struggling to keep up with other major sports. They're just turning fans off right and left, not to mention being offensive to the U.S. Constitution.
1: It's a fine point. I know that you're jumping into the fray as well. Of course, Senator Hawley sending the letter to the baseball commissioner. What needs to happen here?
0: I think Major League Baseball has got to pledge that they will never again engage in this kind of conduct. Look, I don't mind if others want to express themselves, but these players should have the ability to express themselves either by choosing not to wear the gay pride hat or to put the Bible verse on their hat. And aren't I lucky to be the Attorney General of Missouri and succeed three great guys who've had that job, Josh Hawley, Eric Schmidt, and Andrew Bailey, and we've had a consistent line of standing up for the Constitution.
1: I just love that, and you're right. I don't know what you guys have in the water there in Missouri, but you're putting out some really good attorney generals, and we appreciate that. And I know, as again, this goes back to a point. We had a guy on who actually wrote the original story for OutSports. He was on my show yesterday. And I just asked the guy a question, and he could not answer this question. What does any of this have to do with baseball? You know what? Why can't we just go to a baseball game and enjoy a baseball game? And if a player doesn't want to participate, maybe for whatever reason, why should that player be forced to participate? I mean, you could turn this around and say, okay, well, what would happen if a gay player was forced to participate in a Christian event, for example?
0: That's 100% right. Imagine if the roles were reversed and Major League Baseball told every player that they needed to wear a cross on their hat. And a handful said that they weren't going to do it or they were going to express their opinion. The liberals, the atheists, the people who don't believe in Christ would come forward with such venom. I'm so pleased that for once we're standing up for the ability of Christians to express themselves. And Todd, you do it every day, and thank goodness for you.
1: Catherine Hanaway, the Attorney General of the great state of Missouri. And by the way, we have a connection, I don't know, with the St. Louis Cardinals. And, of course, we broadcast our national show from my home town of Memphis, and we're one of the big feeder. We've got the AAA ballpark here for the Cardinals. A lot of Cardinals fans down in the Memphis area.
0: Go Redbirds.
1: There you go. Yeah, we love the Redbirds down here and the Cardinals. Attorney General, I want to switch gears here because you have been very involved in another case, and this is an important case. You are suing a baby monitor manufacturer for apparently concealing links to the Chinese military. What in the world is this all about?
0: Yeah, it's almost unbelievable when you say it, but this company called Lorec, which is a very popular seller of baby monitors, was originally owned by another company called Dowa. And Dowa is a Chinese military company. The United States Department of War designates them as such. When they got designated, they spun out this baby monitor company. But what wasn't disclosed is that they're still producing the components, and they still have a back door where they can read all the data that's being collected, both see video and hear audio from these baby monitors. And Dowa is, the Chinese Communist Party's military wing. And it's really scary that people are putting these monitors in, you know, their most cherished spaces with their newborn babies, and that the Chinese are able to listen in. So these cameras are sold at major retailers, you know, Office Max, you know, Best Buy, Amazon. They're very popular. I'd encourage people to go to our website and look at the pictures. They'll recognize this baby monitor. And we're trying to recover money and shut them down, but your listeners can immediately get these things out of their home.
1: I think the thing that caught my attention right away in the press release, the video cameras, the families were told the video cameras are, quote, private by design. But yeah. in theory, they were literally able to watch your babies breathe, you say, capture our children's voices, and record families' most intimate moments. That's really Orwellian.
0: It is, and it's so scary because over and over again, in their disclaimers, they claim that they are keeping your information private. But they tried to hedge just a little bit to protect themselves from the United States government by saying, if you have any private information regarding the United States government, it's not secure for those purposes. So these guys know what they're doing. They know they're feeding information back to the Chinese government, and it's so sad.
1: It's just unacceptable, and we're so glad that you're on top of this and, again, suing to make this right. Attorney General, we always love having you on, and we have a lot of listeners across the great state, and we appreciate the great work you're doing standing up for freedom and liberty.
0: Thank you so much, Todd. Great to be able to do it right next to you. You've led us all, and really appreciate it.
1: All right. Missouri Attorney General, everybody, Catherine Hanaway on our Patriot Mobile Newsmaker line today, and we certainly appreciate her taking that tough stand on Major League Baseball, as well as suing this baby monitor. Dylan, can you imagine? I mean, you know, you've got all this electronic stuff in your homes now. You don't even know your own TV. There have been reports your own TV could actually be watching you.
2: You know, I actually get scared of that because when my TV turns off, there's like a big, like, flash of white light. I'm like, did it just take a picture? Like, I smiled.
1: Yeah.
2: You know, just
1: it's
2: in
1: been,
2: case.
1: I don't know about you. I put a little a post-it note over the camera monitors.
2: Oh, yeah. On the laptops, that's like a default now if you get a new laptop.
1: Got to.
2: Yeah, I don't trust it.
1: Yeah, not one bit. All right, 901-260-5926, our telephone number. That's 901-260-5926. Can we go back to the Obama presidential Death Star for just a moment? And again, we're taking your call, so if you've got a clever name for the Death Star, we would we'd love to hear it. Getting nervous again.
3: Big Mike, I am your father.
1: Well, that was inappropriate. So anyway, while all the festivities are happening, there are a lot of really upset folks in and around Chicago. It turns out that the Obama Foundation they've stiffed black contractors. You cannot make this up. So there's an African American Contractors Association, and part of the whole spiel here is that Obama only wanted to use minority contractors to build the building, and that's fine. Whatever that's what you want to do. That's what you want to do. But now the contractors are just enraged, and they're saying the reason why is that nobody has paid them, and they are due millions and millions of dollars. Some of these companies are literally on the verge of bankruptcy because Obama has not paid them any money. Meanwhile, Michelle Obama was being interviewed by Good Morning America, and here's what she had to say. Take a listen to Cut 37.
4: One word to describe your next chapter. One word.
5: Fun.
6: Me.
1: Oh, geez.
7: That's what you call the mic.
5: Yeah. You know what? You seem to be grading her higher on her answer.
1: You see, this woman, Michelle Obama, is one of the most self-centered, selfish first ladies in all of American history. That's who the woman is. It's all about her. So ungrateful. And she has a chip on her shoulder for no reason whatsoever. The woman has more money than the most American citizens. She's got everything that she ever needed and ever needs. And it's just not good enough. All right, let's go to the phone lines here. 901-260-5926. First to Jerry in Milwaukee, wants to weigh in on the baseball players. Hi, Jerry. What's on your mind?
6: Yeah, Todd, to weigh in the baseball players. They had the option not to wear the pride flag, or the pride hat. One example was Sam Hedges, who's a reliever for the San Francisco Giants. He didn't wear the pride hat. So, you know, they had the option. If they're going to wear the hat, they shouldn't put Bible verses on it. But, I mean, if they thought the hat was wrong or against their religion or whatever, then simply don't wear the hat. To me, it's a very simple solution.
1: But why not? I mean, if you, and hear me on this, Jerry, if you go into the locker room and there's like, you know, the gay pride uniform sitting there, it seems to me if you're a baseball player, your default thinking there is, I've got to wear this.
6: No, they didn't. Not all of them wore
1: it. No. Right. But what I'm saying is, but they may not have said, okay, you are forced to wear this, but you're sort of forced to wear this.
6: Well, that is strange because at least one of them didn't wear it and he's still, you know, on the team. So, I mean, look, it's a part of the baseball MLB rules. I mean, you agree to this, you're part of the team, this is the team's thing, and, you know, you have the right to your beliefs. But they didn't have to wear it, you know. That's the thing.
1: But they're saying it's hate. I'm wondering, why is it hate? I mean, when I went to go look at that Bible verse, it talks about the origin of the rainbow, which, by the way, Jerry, if you go back and read the history of the guy who created the whole rainbow theme, he drew inspiration, he said, from ancient times, which many people, and he's inferring that he got it from the Bible. So, again, I just don't understand why anybody would think that Bible verse would be offensive.
6: Well, I don't think it's specifically offensive to gay people.
1: Jerry, Out Sports, which started on, they called it a homophobic Bible verse.
6: Okay, there are homophobic Bible verses in the Bible.
1: There are
6: homophobic. There's one talked about killing of gay people.
1: What is homophobic about the story of God sending the rainbow, promising not to destroy the earth by the flood?
6: Okay, let's be clear. Rainbows weren't created by a god after Noah's flood. Rainbows are because light is diffused. It takes the colors of the spectrum. It's a scientific thing.
1: Why do I feel you're in the dark on this, Jerry?
6: No, but that story is a story of genocide. I know people are going to hate to hear this, but it's a story of genocide. This God killed almost the whole world's population, but promised he won't kill them in the same certain way with a flood. That's horrific. That's to me, that's vile, you know, and this God knew exactly what's going to happen. It's a horrific story, but that story isn't specifically homophobic.
1: Right. So what's the problem here? You know, Jerry, I hear what you're saying, but the fact of the matter is that Major League Baseball opened up this box when they made the players wear the Black Lives Matter jerseys and the patches and the cleats and the social justice stuff. So MLB can't have it both ways. You just can't. And we all know that those players inferred they had to wear those ball caps. And I've got no problem with the fact they wrote the Bible verse on there. Jerry, got to leave it there. Thank you for calling in. I think, Dylan, the bigger issue here, the gay pride ball cap, not necessarily the biggest problem. I think it may have been the gay pride jock strap.
8: He's a man of his word.

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0: All right, let's go to Gainesville, Georgia, home to WDUN. Charles. Charles, what's on your mind today?
7: Hey, I thought I'd take a little twist on this Obama library, and I decided to ask ChatGPT to look at the picture and give me a couple of names for it and use satire. And it came up with some good ones, like, let's see, the Citadel of Committees, the Emperor's Jenga Block.
0: The Emperor's what block?
7: Jenga block. Jenga.
0: Oh, yeah. Gotcha.
7: You stack the wood.
0: Okay, yeah.
7: Blocks up.
0: All right, that's got
7: and
0: some
7: then,
0: problems.
7: And then the Ministry of Impressive Shadows. And then a good one is the Cathedral of Bureaucracy.
0: Oh, well, there you go. Charles, well done. You used ChatGPT for that, did you?
7: Yeah. And what ChatGPT came back and said their favorite one was the giant iPhone charger brick.
0: Oh. It does kind of look like that, doesn't it?
7: Yeah.
0: All right, Charles, well done. Well done. You delivered on the assignment. Thanks for calling in today. And again, we are looking for names for the new Barack Hussein Obama Presidential Death Star. So if you've got some suggestions, give us a call. By the way, coming up, we have a crazy story involving Pride Month at another ballpark. You're not going to believe this. This is just going to blow your mind. Also, how can you tell if your contractor is gay? That is a big controversy in California. So we're going to try to help folks figure out if you can tell if somebody is gay or not. We've been working very hard on a plan. All right, got to leave it there, ladies and gentlemen. 901-260-5926. This is the Todd Stern Show.

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1: Well, I stopped taking it for a while, and then it dawned on me, so I started taking it again. And I like it. I mean, I love them. I'm never going to stop taking them. And I've got a friend that's coming over here. I'm giving her a little bit for her to go try.
2: I love the product. 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I tried it, and I've been a believer. Nothing compares with it, so I'm a lifer with it. I'm not going to change.
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5: Israel's not happy. I'm Carmen Roberts, Fox News. The U.S. and Iran have signed an agreement to end the war, but Israeli Prime Minister Netanyahu is distancing himself from that deal, which he was not party to. Vice President J.D. Vance responding at a White House press conference a short time ago.
6: That's not reflective of the conversations that I've had with him, but maybe he's saying something to somebody else that he's not saying to me.
5: Israeli leaders point out the interim deal does not resolve any of the war goals declared by the U.S. and Israel because it delays discussion of Iran's nuclear program. But the vice president says,
6: if I was in the cabinet of the Israeli government, I might not be attacking the only powerful ally that I have anywhere left in the entire world.
5: And adding,
6: the problem for Israel is not Donald J. Trump. And anybody in Israel who thinks their biggest problem is the president of the United States needs to wake up and smell the reality of the situation.
5: And the vice president also told reporters the U.S. Navy has allowed more than a dozen ships to the Iranian ports after lifting a blockade, and tankers are sailing through the Strait of Hormuz again. And with that, crude oil prices are down about 2% at $75 a barrel. And one of the five suspects in the terror plot against the UFC Freedom 250 event at the White House was in court today.
7: Five are behind bars, authorities looking for more, given that they discovered a group chat with 23 people. People currently in custody facing those charges: Tyson Proper from Ohio, Brian Roa and Michael Thomas from California, Daniel Eskid from Missouri, who appears before a judge for a detention hearing this morning, Abraham Alvarez from Nebraska, who overstayed his visa in 2001.
5: Fox's David Spunt at the Justice Department. Investigators say the men plan to use drones to attack the event and use snipers to shoot fleeing audience members. 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
21: There's an encouraging sign for the economy. The Conference Board's leading economic index for the U.S. rose in May for the second consecutive month. The research group cites stock prices as part of the reason for the improvement, though its forecast still suggests slower expansion ahead. Stocks are rebounding and crude oil prices have moderated following the signing of a memorandum of understanding with Iran. Intel shares are up more than 7%. President Trump says Apple has agreed to work with Intel to manufacture and design chips in the U.S. Last year, the U.S. took a 10% stake in Intel. And Volkswagen says it plans to continue transforming the business despite trade barriers and rising geopolitical tensions. Its annual shareholder meeting was today. That's your Fox Business Report. I'm Jenny Coselda. Invested in you.
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22: Temperatures being 30 degrees above average.
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3: Here's your latest weather forecast from the talk of the town, 97.7 FM and 1570 AM. For today, we'll have a chance of showers and thunderstorms with highs in the upper 70s. For tonight, skies will be partly cloudy with lows in the mid-50s. Friday will be mostly sunny with highs in the mid-70s. Friday night will be partly cloudy with lows in the mid-50s. Saturday will be sunny with a high in the mid-70s. Saturday night will be mostly clear with a low in the mid-50s. And Sunday will be mostly sunny with a chance of afternoon rain showers with a high near 80.
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28: That's us. That's right. I love this American ride.
4: Well, hello, everybody. Welcome to the Todd Starnes Radio Show. Great to have you with us today. Our telephone number, by the way, 901-260-5926. That's 901-260-5926, and we're going to be taking your calls today. By the way, more on these African-American contractors. I don't want to dwell too much on this, but subcontractors now say they are owed millions of dollars and face financial ruin after helping build the Obama Presidential Center. The 19.3-acre campus on Chicago's South Side, built primarily, and by the way, the Obamers wanted black contractors. They wanted black workers to build this Death Star. One guy who owns, this is not part of the African-American group, but one guy, Mike Owen,
0: is with Adamson Plumbing. He says that they're owed nearly $4 million, and they've been begging to be paid for years. Mr. Owen says that's a hole no subcontractor, no small business can survive. Subcontractors interviewed by Fox News describe what they characterized as a chaotic work environment marked by repeated design changes, rework, scheduling disruptions, extensive oversight, and years-long compensation disputes that still remain unresolved. It's just shocking here. Oh, here we go. This is the good part of the Fox story. The African American Contractors Association president, a guy by the name of Omar Sharif, he says they've never seen anything like this. They've never had these kinds of problems. And advocates for black subcontractor firms said those companies have now been muzzled because they have a non-disclosure agreement. So they're not even able to go out there and say they have not been paid. Mr. Sharif says they're scared to death about talking about it. He says, I've never seen this happen since he's been in business. He says, you're not paying our damn contractors. Sharif said several black subcontractor owners began privately approaching him about 6 months ago, claiming significant losses tied directly to Obama. The concerns are notable, he said, because the project was publicly promoted as an opportunity for minority-owned businesses and local workers. Mr. Sharif says the promise was that this project was going to uplift minority contractors and uplift the community. What sense is celebrating Juneteenth if our black contractors are not getting their money? Some of these people put up their mortgages. They're going to lose their bonding. They're going to lose their relationship with their suppliers as well as their bankers. It's a great point. I hate it for these folks, but that's who the Obamas are, ladies and gentlemen. That's who they are. It's all about them. They don't care about anybody else. 901-260-5926, our number. Let's go to the phones. Stephen in Morehead City, North Carolina. All right, Stephen, I understand you've got a name for the Obama building.
1: I do, and with all apologies, the International House of Pancakes, I love them. I love International House of Pancakes. I think we need to have a community pancake breakfast, and we can pay these people, and then we'll unveil the House of Hussein.
0: The International House of Hussein.
1: Yeah. I think that's, and we can get everybody paid. You know,
0: I love this.
1: Pancake.
0: Yeah, like the Lions Club, you know, they do the big pancake breakfast. So you just have a big national pancake breakfast and pay the black subcontractors.
1: Exactly.
0: Wow. The International House of Hussein.
1: And by the way, the Lions Club, outstanding people. I am blind, and they have provided me with a service dog all the time. So, wonderful organization, the Lions Club.
0: They're wonderful, wonderful folks, the Lions Club. They do great, great work. And, Stephen, I'm so glad, and I know they appreciate the shout-out. Thank you for calling in. The International House of Hussein, I love that. Goes right to the top of our list. I love that. By the way, you've got to have an ID. Did you know that? You've got to have an ID. If you want to go to the visit the center, you've got to show a proper form, some sort of a government, an official government ID. Now, if you want to go vote in Chicago, you don't need an ID. But if you want to go inside the Obama Presidential Center, you've got to have an ID. There you go, ladies and gentlemen. The more you know. 901-260-5926 is our number. Again, that's 901-260-5926. All right, where is that story? Here we go. This is from York, Pennsylvania. York, PA. A minor league baseball team there in Pennsylvania forfeiting its Pride Night game. That's because the players refused to wear the rainbow-colored jerseys. In a statement, the York Revolution said it was with great disappointment that the team did not play the game and chose to forfeit. The team's Pride Night events featured many activities, including batting practice. Was that actually batting practice that we know of? Was that literally batting practice, or is that a euphemism for something? So batting practice, park tours, and music. The team going on to say the decision was not reached lightly. Unfortunately, several of our players have refused to wear the scheduled Pride Night jersey, and the club decided that hosting the event is more important than forcing players to wear jerseys they are not comfortable with and playing the game. The game was scheduled for Thursday night against Southern Maryland. It was supposed to be the team's 11th annual Pride Night. To be clear, this action by the players completely inconsistent with our vision, so the ball club's upset about this, is completely inconsistent with our vision as the most welcoming place in York. As a small token of our regret for the last-minute change of plans and support for our LGBTQIA plus representing partners, we are making a $10,000 donation to the Rainbow Rose Center to support and further their work. The team said that tickets will be exchanged for any other home game. So there you go, ladies and gentlemen. It's not about baseball. It's not about baseball. It's about cramming an agenda down the throats of baseball players. And also, ladies and gentlemen, fans. I mean, it really is that simple. And it's very sad. This story from, believe it or not, Germantown, Tennessee. This is where I live. I am shocked by this story. You know, they do do an event every year in Germantown where they invite the kids to set up lemonade stands around. It's really a neat thing, and the kids sell lemonade, and it goes to charities, and the kids win prizes, and the lemonade is very good. Dylan, have you ever been to the lemonade thing in Germantown?
2: I haven't been to that one, but if I saw it, I would stop. I love lemonade.
0: You know, the kids, you know, they're little entrepreneurs. They call it Lemonade Stand Day. And the kids give back to the community. It's just a wonderful, wonderful thing that they do in Germantown, Tennessee. And so I think they had, more than 40 young kids. They're entrepreneurs. And they raise money for local charities. And then they learn the value of community service. And it is such a noble thing. And I love that the town leaders are big, big fans of this. I think some of the money goes to St. Jude Children's Research Hospital, the animal shelter, you know, things like that. So anyway, there is a bit of controversy this year. It turns out that somebody called the cops. Somebody called the cops on these ladies, these girls, who had a lemonade stand. This is from Fox 13. Summertime lemonade stands are a rite of passage for children. But in one Mid-South neighborhood, a girl's entrepreneurship earned a visit from the police. Somebody actually, one of the neighbors called the cops, they think, on these two sisters because they alleged they were breaking the law. So they actually sent police out. And the police, you know, looked at all the setup and everything and said, everything looks fine here. The two sisters raising money for brain cancer research. Now, what's interesting about this, one of the sisters is actually a grown woman who owns like a cookie shop or something. But anyway, and her younger sister is very, very young. So there's a lot of age discrepancy. Their mother died of brain cancer. And so they're raising money for brain cancer. Jeez. So the elder sister said, this is definitely a first world problem. Could you believe that? I do believe that. In our town, you know, the people are a little, you know, what's the word I'm looking for, Dylan?
2: Uppity.
0: I was thinking butt hurt, but yes, uppity is good. They're uppity. Yeah, it's just somebody had a birthday party once for some, I'm going to forget all the details, but I guess the guy was turning 50 or something. It was some big milestone birthday. And so they thought it'd be fun to put up one of the big inflatable bouncy things in the front yard.
2: No.
0: No. People, they got in trouble.
2: God forbid we have fun outside in Germantown, Tennessee.
0: And I don't know if you guys, in your communities, if you have these message boards, they're awful. It's like, I don't know, junior high school. And people would post something, I can't believe those white trash people putting a bouncy house in their front yard. And did you see their petunias? They were drooping. Drooping petunias, that's against the law.
2: It's like we have these high standards for what our town should look like, but it's almost too far now where you're taking away all the fun.
0: Well, fortunately, the police in in Germantown are very good folks, and they said, look, there are no violations here. There's nothing here, so they didn't, you know, fine them or anything. But it's the idea that somebody's going to call the cops. You know what the day is. It's lemonade stand day, for crying out loud. So you know what's going on. So anyway, I wanted to read this. There is a somebody posted this on socials. They follow me, and I don't know who they are, but they used to live in Memphis. And I wanted to read this to you because it really makes a lot of sense. But also, it goes to the heart of why people are moving to places like Germantown, like the suburbs, where you know, there is a concern about, you know, how things are done. And this is what the person said, why I moved out of Memphis. This is going viral on social media. The reason I moved out of Memphis is simple. It is a generational issue. Let me explain it this way. If one loud person walks into a quiet library, they can destroy the entire atmosphere. But if one quiet person walks into a loud party, nobody even notices. That is how communities work. A peaceful community can be disrupted by just a few people who refuse to respect order, rules, property, safety, or basic decency. The real issue is not just noise, it's culture, it's behavior, leadership, and standards. There are communities built on respect, law, peace, honesty, and accountability. Then there are communities where rudeness, crime, disorder, excuses, and bad leadership are allowed to become normal. The good communities will always be vulnerable when they tolerate the behavior that destroyed the bad ones. That is why standards matter. That is why rules matter. That is why leadership matters. One of the things I always respected about Germantown is that they protected the character of their community. They did not just open the door to anything and everything. They had standards. They made quality or decisions based on quality of life. Outside of Germantown, Memphis has become disgusting in too many areas. Crime, poor leadership, failing infrastructure, racial division inside city government, and a lack of real accountability have all pushed good people and good businesses away. So I moved to my paradise to keep my family safe. I moved to a community with rules. No HUD apartments near us or inside our school zone. No Walmart, no bus routes, bus stops in our small community, clean streets, peaceful neighborhoods, standards that are actually enforced. Germantown might want to pay attention to that. And to the point is, don't lower your standards. And here's the part that makes it even better. I will be paying less in taxes than I was paying in Memphis. And we have a Publix. No more Kroger. My advice to anyone thinking about moving, hire a good broker before you make the move. Tell them exactly what kind of community, tax structure, safety level, zoning, and lifestyle you are looking for, because where you live matters. It's a great point. I think they've completely moved out of Tennessee to some beach area. So, and that is sad. That is heartbreaking for me. It really is, because I love my city. I love my community, and I don't want anybody to leave. But I get it. But this is why you have to have those standards. But really, you're calling the cops on a kid's lemonade stand? Come on. Get a life. 901-260-5926. 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
0: Hi, this is Todd Starnes, and you know what's sad? How many people spend the entire summer trying to hide, wearing black in 95-degree weather, avoiding the pool, dodging pictures, trying to suck it in everywhere they go? And listen, that's not vanity. 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It was simple, taken at night, and it finally helped my body start working with me instead of against me, and I've lost a lot of weight.
5: 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I've lost over 40 pounds myself with Calitrin, and honestly, summer feels completely different when you can actually feel good again.
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37: We'd also like to take a moment to recognize the original inhabitants of the land upon which we are gathered today. We honor the Anishinaabe, the Council of Three Fires, the Ojibwe, the Odawa, and the Potawatomi Nations.
0: All right, So that's a little bit of audio there from the Obama Death Star dedication ceremony. They started out with a stolen land acknowledgement.
2: That's my favorite part of any brand new opening of land.
0: And we're going to thank the Onomatopoeia tribe, the Obama Wama Jamas, the potted meatheads. What else was there? There were a lot of
2: Wada Tommies.
0: So here's my question. I think this makes it worse, right? So it's bad enough. I mean, there's some people out there, and you have no idea if you built your house on tribal land that once belonged to the Onomatopoeia, Indian people. But so that's one thing. But to go out there and acknowledge that you are building this monstrosity on stolen land, that's sort of like, wouldn't that be like an in-your-face kind of a thing?
2: It has to be, right? At that point, just give it back to them. It's not yours.
0: Absolutely. I wonder if they're going to get free admission. You got to show ID. You got to show ID.
2: The Council of the Three Fires better get admission to this thing.
0: That's it. Or maybe if they don't get free admission, you can barter, you can trade, like beads or something for. That's how we got Manhattan. That turned out to be a bad deal for us. Let's go to the phones. 901-260-5926. Steve in Little Rock, Arkansas. Steve, what's going on?
3: I call into your show about a lot of stuff that I don't know anything about. I admit that.
0: I picked up on that. No, I'm just kidding. I'm just kidding, Steve.
3: I do know something about construction businesses and construction, and I have been involved in managing some pretty good-sized construction projects. This thing with this Obama, him owing all these contractors this money, there's something smells fishy about this here to me. There's nothing better documented than a construction project of that size. And I'm talking about agreements on how the money is going to be paid, how much money is going to be paid, contracts, building inspections, records of materials used. I mean, everything is very, very provable in a construction project from the contractor standpoint.
0: I see. So real quick here, because we got to go to break. You're telling me you're not buying this $1 billion price tag?
3: Well, I'm not buying these contractors have to go to the news media to get their money. Why aren't they finding out from the news media about they filed a lien against the building and a breach of contract?
0: Great point. All right, got to run, Steve. Great point, though.
4: Before I was adopted, I felt like my life was already over.
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4: At a certain age, like, they don't want you, you're troubled and stuff.
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11: Fox News, I'm Therese Crowley. Adversaries with benefits. Vice President Vance holding the White House briefing on the signed U.S. memo of understanding with Iran.
12: The only way that they would ever get any benefit of the bargain is if they comply fully and change their behavior. And so you really have a win-win situation for the United States of America. If the Iranians don't change their behavior, their military and their nuclear program is still destroyed.
11: Oil is flowing through the Strait of Hormuz. AAA says gas is below $4 a gallon. Will Cuba be next? Vice President Vance says, we want the people of Cuba to be happy and successful, and we're talking to the communist regime about how they might change their ways. While in D.C., Democrat candidate for Mayor Kenyon McDuffie has conceded the race to socialist candidate Janice Lewis George, saying it's clear voters have chosen a different path. 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Different path. 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
6: Here's your latest weather forecast from the Talk of the Town, 97.7 FM and 1570 AM. For today, we'll have a chance of showers and thunderstorms with highs in the upper 70s. For tonight, skies will be partly cloudy with lows in the mid-50s. Friday will be mostly sunny with highs in the mid-70s. Friday night will be partly cloudy with lows in the mid-50s. Saturday will be sunny with a high in the mid-70s. Saturday night will be mostly clear with a low in the mid-50s. And Sunday will be mostly sunny with a chance of afternoon rain showers with
9: a high near 80.
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10: All right, welcome back, everybody. So, California has a gay certification program for one of the utility companies out there. Public utilities in California are now seeking out gay contractors. It doesn't matter if they can keep the lights on or not. All it matters is what they do and where they put their private parts in bed. The California Democrats embracing, this is from the New York Post. The California Democrats have embraced a new form of favoritism, contracts for businesses that are state certified and owned by members of the alphabet activist community. The scheme is operated through the California Public Utilities Commission. Now, here's where it gets interesting. You've got to prove, as part of the application process, you have to prove that you're actually a gay person. And Dylan, I think maybe we may need to open this up to our great listening audience. Perhaps they could provide some ideas on how you can prove that you are a gay person.
11: Yeah, we should do that.
10: For example, I'm just right out of the gate here. If you can quote all of the lyrics to say Frozen, I think you may be gay.
11: Okay,
10: I think that might be a. So you walk up there and you're it's like, all right, next, please. Name?
12: Bruce.
10: Bruce. Yes. What can I'm
12: gay.
10: Okay, Bruce, you've got to prove you're gay.
12: I can quote the lyrics to Frozen.

0: the one where it's Let It Go?
1: Yeah, it's Let It Go.
0: I can't remember. Let it go, let it... Okay, you're in. You're good. Jazz hands! All right, yeah, you're good. We'll give you a double portion.
1: I think the real question is this a test where you can lie, or do you have to physically prove yourself?
0: You see, this is the problem. Like, you know, the whole reparation, you remember, I got into a whole heap of trouble because of that. You know, I wanted my reparations check from San Francisco.
1: Yeah, I remember.
0: And I went through the name change, LeBron Starnes, and I even changed the pronunciation of my last name just to see if I could get, a double portion. It was Starnes.
1: Yeah, yeah, yeah.
0: LeBron Starnes.
1: And I remember you put out that highlight video of you shooting those basketballs.
0: Missed all the time, though. That was the problem. I think that was the giveaway.
1: That's what it was.
0: Because I bronze up pretty good in the summertime. You know, I do get pretty bronze. Yeah. I haven't been out in the sun as much, you know. Still kind of in the recuperation process.
1: Yeah. It's also hot.
0: Yeah, that too. And I'm afraid of the tanning. I don't want to get the skin cancer from this tanning salon. So I just didn't get dark enough to get the reparations money.
1: You missed it this year.
0: A smidge. I was a shade off. So now we've got to figure this out. What are some ways that... And you know what? This may be a good idea. I mean, can you fake it? Right? I know they say you're born that way. But what if you're trans gay? What if you're straight, but you want to identify as gay? Just to get the check. Just to get the contract. Have you ever vacated? You know, a postcard from Fire Island in New York.
1: Maybe we should make the test. I mean, we should be doing this right now.
0: Show up wearing, I don't know, a thong? Is that...
1: That's a good start, probably.
0: You can show up and say, and some people, you know, they may, I mean, it's a business thing, so you don't want to wear like the leather chaps and the buttons.
1: Yeah, you got to keep it professional.
0: You got to keep it professional, yeah.
1: Somewhat.
0: So you go, and they say, what is your qualification? I wear buttless leather chaps. Well, sir, you're going to have to prove that. I have chafing.
1: Yeah.
0: Yeah, I don't know. Also, they're saying, and I actually did a ChatGPT on this. What are some stereotypical campy, you know, things that you could do? Because, I think everybody's wanting a job, right? You want to get out there. You want those government contracts. That's good money.
1: It's tough out there.
0: Yeah, unless you're working for Obama, and then you're screwed.
1: Yes.
0: But it's a tough job market. According to ChatGPT, if you regularly consume cocktails with names like The Drama Queen or Aunt Linda's Revenge, you may be gay. I have no idea what that means.
1: Okay, that's provable, though, because you can have the receipt.
0: Oh, here we go. It's also what you wear. If you, according to ChatGPT, if you wear perfectly fitted jeans, Chelsea boots, linen shirts, designer sunglasses indoors, and tank tops at the gym, you may be gay.
1: Okay.
0: Also, if you... If it took you more than 45 minutes to put on a casual outfit. If you wear skincare product. Oh, but wait a second. I do it for TV. So there's a legitimate reason.
1: Does the lip balm count there? Is that a skincare product?
0: The lip balm. Yeah.
1: Because I love that stuff. I mean, I've almost used all of it, I'll be honest.
0: No, there you... It's good stuff. It's good stuff. You got to love the lip balm. I don't think that's included here.
1: Okay, good.
0: If you've ever hosted a brunch, quote from Broadway musicals, judge interior lighting, or say, we need to talk about this rug, you could be gay. Oh, can I tell you about that? Did I ever tell you about my rug problem at home? So I bought this beautiful rug. I needed a rug because, the floors are wooden floors.
1: Senior rug.
0: Dust. It's a great rug.
1: It's a great rug.
0: Until you look closely. And someone noticed this. I think it was maybe Ben Dieter. We're having a big shindig, and Dieter said, "Todd, do you realize you've got a Muslim prayer rug in your living room?" And I'm like, "Pardon me?" And it turns out that the rug, the giant rug that I got from Macy's, had Islamic writing all over the rug. I didn't even see it.
1: I missed that part, too.
0: It's the craziest thing, which explains why I was having my Bible studies, and I always wanted to do my prayer time towards the east. I didn't know what that was all about.
1: Everything makes sense now.
0: It makes perfect sense. Always felt guilty eating pork. I don't know where that... What's going on? thought I was going through like a midlife crisis. It was the rug. Who knew? Continuing, if you have strong opinions about fonts, if you know everybody's zodiac sign, or plan vacations around restaurants, you could be gay.
1: I think the zodiac sign is a big one.
0: Really?
1: For sure. I mean, if you care about if the moon lines up with the tides and all that fun stuff, I mean, that's concerning.
0: There's a great line. Speaking of, they talk about track lighting. There is a famous line in the 1989 movie Steel Magnolias. Every woman listening to the Todd Stearns radio show right now knows exactly what I'm talking about, where they talk about how gay men always have track lighting. This is back in 1989 they were talking about this. All gay men named Mark, Rick, or Steve have track lighting. And then a little bit later on, someone said, "Oh, how's your nephew?" She goes, "Oh, Steve is great. He's just installed track lighting." They're like, "Oh, okay. Gotcha. We feel bad." Great movie, though. Good chick flick. 901-260-5926. So, again, so hopefully some helpful solutions there and recommendations if you're trying to get a government contract in California. Unbelievable. Anybody else miss those days where you just know that somebody or something was built by someone who was actually qualified and capable? Or you're going to the doctor, you're going to the hospital, and you don't have to worry about whether whether or not the doctor or the nurse was like a diversity hire, that the person was actually hired because they could do the job. Those days are long gone. 901-260-5926, our telephone number. This is the Todd Stearns Show.
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2: 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All right, let's go to the phone lines here. Houston, Texas. Tom is listening to us on Patriot Talk 920. Hi, Tom. What's on your mind today?
10: Well, Mr. Todd, good to speak to you. Does the name Walter Parizader ring a bell with you?
2: No, it does not.
10: All right. Well, yesterday we lost him. 81 years old. He's a founding member of Chicago. And you play great music on your bumps. Maybe we can put a Chicago tune in for the next week or two. Died of Alzheimer's. But my name for the Obama library, or will they really have books there? I don't know.
2: It's going to be all digital. So, yeah, they're calling it a center and not necessarily a library.
10: Okay, well, my name would be the biggest black hole. And in parentheses, you got a problem with that?
2: No, I don't have a problem with that. The black hole.
10: There you go.
2: Tom, thank you. Thank you for that. And certainly our condolences to the fans of Chicago. Wow. Dylan, that just cut right to the chase.
11: Yeah, really. Yeah.
2: Yeah. We got to get some Chicago tunes.
11: We do. Yeah.
2: Yeah. Yeah. We've got to do that. So I had no idea he died. He was 81 years old. No idea that he passed away. 901-260-5926. So J.D. Vance is behind the podium at the White House press briefing room and going after Majority Leader John Thune over the Save America Act. Take a listen to Cut 41, please.
12: Thank you, Mr. Vice President. Leader Thune said it's unrealistic to get the Save America Act passed by attaching it to FISA, which the president's looking for. Do you believe this is possible?
13: Well, why don't we try? Why don't we try and at least force people to vote against it? One of the things that, you know, sometimes frustrates me about the legislative process is that people will go into it saying, this isn't possible, therefore we're not even going to try. Well, let's actually see. Let's try it. And if it's not possible, then let the people put their name on it. This is also good for the American people. How many American senators know that the American people love the Save America Act because they believe in voter ID? But how many of those same senators don't want to vote for it because they know that the radical elements within their own party would punish them for it? Let people go on the record and actually answer to the American people, which is why I think we should do exactly as the president said.
2: Yeah, well, there you go. And again, John Thune says they simply do not have the votes and they will not move forward. I'm with the vice president on this. Make people go on the record. We need to know who are the Republicans who will oppose the Save America Act. We need to know who those individuals are. I mean, it's a very simple thing here. But there is some reporting out there that a few days ago, Senator Mike Lee came under fierce attack during a Senate Republican luncheon because of his outspokenness on this particular issue. And Senator Lee was castigated by John Cornyn, among others. I believe Cassidy out of Louisiana was also in on that. And Cornyn told Mike Lee to lay off of John Thune. This is coming from Politico. Jordan Carney is the writer. She said, Senator John Cornyn is not a card-carrying member of the Senate's GOP's growing caucus, the YOLO caucus, but with less than 7 months left in office, he appears to be feeling newly free to speak his mind. The latest clapback came Thursday when Cornyn called a conservative influencer a grifter. That would be Scott Pressler, the guy with the super long hair, and then told Senator Mike Lee on social media to stop blaming fellow Republicans, including John Thune, for the fact that the GOP election bill does not have support to pass inside the party. Cornyn said, you don't have the votes for the Save America Act. Leader Thune can't change that. It is math. He was directing his comments at Lee, who had just penned a post telling Thune, let's do this. Hornet said, try focusing on Democrats instead of Republicans. Republican on Republican attacks are hurting our chances to win the majority in November, says the guy who's been out there, John Cornyn, attacking Donald Trump. Unbelievable, these people. These rhinos have no self-awareness. Cornyn is known for posting himself on his social media accounts in a chamber where many Senate accounts are run solely by staff. And he's been making it clear all week he will push back on Trump. So that's the thing. He's on one end, he's saying, well, we just have to get along, y'all. We got to do it. We got to get along. And then he turns around and says, Donald Trump's the devil. He's devil man. You cannot have it both ways. Unbelievable. So Cornyn is out there and Cassidy as well, and they're giving any Republican who supports the Save America Act the what for. At this stage of the game, folks, we need more people like Mike Lee to stand up and speak out. But they don't want to lose their positions. They don't want to lose their access to power. And that's one of the reasons why these Republicans are simply not speaking out. And that is a huge problem. 901-260-5926, the telephone number today. That's 901-260-5926. Getting ready next Sunday, I'm going to be speaking at the First Baptist Church in Texarkana, Texas, and we're going to be doing a lot of events coming up in July, August, September, and October. And I know if you are interested in having us come to your town, if you're a radio station owner, give us a call, and we will certainly do our best to make those arrangements. But we're going to be doing a pretty massive book tour across the country later this fall, and all of that surrounds my brand new book called The Golden Age: How Trump Saved America. And I was talking to the publisher last night. We are lining up a pretty massive marketing campaign, promotional campaign. We're going to be doing a lot of podcasts, a lot of interviews on TV, many of the conservative news channels. So we'll be doing that. No, not Fox News. Fox News does not want me back on. I'm a little too conservative for Fox News, and that's okay. That's okay. There's a place for everybody. So anyway, God bless President Trump. He wrote some very kind words for the book, and I want to share these with you. This is coming from the president. Quote, Todd Starnes is a fierce defender of freedom and a great patriot. He has seen and understands what is happening to our country like few others. So I've been able to interview the president, I think, 9 or 10 times over the past couple of years, and a lot of those interviews are in this book. You're going to love it. And it's a lot of inside stories. What was it like, you know, at Mar-a-Lago, some of those meetings. I write all about that in the book, and I want you to pre-order. We're really encouraging people to pre-order because we need to make sure we do not run out of books on launch day. That would not be good. So as many of you as can, if you will pre-order, that will give us a pretty good indication, and thousands of you have already done that. We need even more. So go to Amazon, Books A Million, Barnes & Noble. Get yourself a copy of The Golden Age, How Trump Saved America. The Golden Age, How Trump Saved America. All right, hang tight, everybody. Hour 3 of The Big Show coming up next.
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17: Peace deal or political firestorm? I'm Carmen Roberts, Fox News. The U.S. and Iran's agreement intended to end the war while delaying nuclear talks is drawing criticism from congressional leaders as well as Israel. But Vice President J.D. Vance is dismissing skeptics.
13: They have committed to the destruction of the highly enriched stockpile that they have in their possession. What is the benefit that the Iranians get that they didn't have before? And the answer is nothing. They don't get anything unless they change their behavior.
17: Israeli media condemned the deal as a catastrophic capitulation and a betrayal. Fox's Lucas Tomlinson has more from the White House.
18: The vice president also had this message to critics who think Iran is set to receive billions of dollars in sanctions relief just for signing it.
13: The United States isn't giving up a cent of money to Iran, and even the economic benefits, the sanctions relief and so forth that comes along with this bargain only happens if the Iranians perform.
18: He says the memo and any potential lifting of sanctions does not require congressional approval. When it comes to the Strait of Hormuz, the memorandum says it will be opened immediately with no charge for 60 days only.
17: Meantime, the U.S. is seeing an economic benefit as crude oil falls back near pre-war levels and gas drops to just less than $4 a gallon, according to AAA's national average. The Justice Department announces the arrest of 15 people for allegedly committing more than $1 million in benefits fraud. U.S. Attorney for Massachusetts, Leah Foley, blasting local leaders.
19: It appears that you can come to Massachusetts and steal as many benefits as you want without fear and without any accountability.
17: Democrats are pushing back on the administration's fraud crackdown, accusing the White House of using it as cover to slash federal funding to states that did not vote for Trump. 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
17: It's no longer a tropical storm, but the remnants of Arthur are causing life-threatening flash flooding in several southern states.
22: We have seen a lot going on across the southeast with a tornado watch in place for parts of the southeast, specifically closer to the Gulf Coast. Hattiesburg at one point under that tornado watch as well. We even had a particularly dangerous situation tornado warning that was issued around 8 o'clock this morning for Wiggins, Mississippi. So you have not only tornadic concerns, but then on top of it, flash flood emergencies. We've actually seen it where we had a tornado warning with a flash flood emergency on top of each other. That was a little bit further out towards the west. That just goes to show the dynamics that are at play with this event. It's not just flooding. It's not just severe. It's that combo which makes it all the more dangerous.
0: Fox weather meteorologist Haley Meyer. A federal judge in Boston narrows lawsuits challenging President Trump's executive order that tightens mail-in voting rules. The judge ruled that Democratic states and voting rights groups can only sue to block it before November's elections, not after. Independent Senator Bernie Sanders unveils a plan centered around artificial intelligence. Fox Business's Darren Botello has more from Capitol Hill.
1: This would be a one-time 50% tax on AI stocks. These are companies that would reach $200 million annually. This is not just a regular tax. This is stock, not just companies handing over cash. And Senator Bernie Sanders estimates this tax would create about $7 trillion for the fund and then hundreds of billions of dollars every year that would be spent on public programs. We're talking like healthcare, housing, and education. Senator Sanders is looking for a 5% annual dividend where every American would get more than $1,000.
0: And stocks are moving higher. The Dow up 135 points, the Nasdaq jumping 420. I'm Carmen Roberts. This is Fox News.
8: Here's your latest weather forecast from the Talk of the Town, 97.7 FM and 1570 AM. For today, we'll have a chance of showers and thunderstorms with highs in the upper 70s. For tonight, skies will be partly cloudy with lows in the mid-50s. Friday will be mostly sunny with highs in the mid-70s. Friday night will be partly cloudy with lows in the mid-50s. Saturday will be sunny with a high in the mid-70s. Saturday night will be mostly clear with a low in the mid-50s. And Sunday will be mostly sunny with a chance of afternoon rain showers with a high near 80.
3: Gary LaVox here from Rascal Flats. Seems like there's never enough time to get done what you have to. It's easy to get wrapped up in work and the busyness of life. But sometimes, the people you care about most get the least of your time. As you chase your dreams, don't forget the people that mean the most to you. Your friends, family, kids, or spouse. They need you. It's a good reminder for me, and I hope for you too. This message is brought to you by the U.S. Air Force.

0: Live from the Liberty University studio in Memphis, Tennessee, it's America's conservative blowtorch.
1: That's us. That's right. I love this American ride.
0: Todd Starnes.
2: Oh, yeah. All right. Welcome, everybody. This is the Todd Starnes Radio Show, broadcasting border to border, coast to coast, across the Fruited Plain, more than 100 radio stations now broadcasting this program, and we are so honored, and we are proudly broadcasting on stolen land. Dylan, we built our palatial studios on the tribe of the Obama Wobble Weeble Wobble people. Is that it?
3: That's pretty close, yeah.
2: All right, the Onomatopoeia people.
3: Yeah.
2: What was that? They just launched they've just launched the Obama Presidential Center, and they started with a big announcement.
4: We'd also like to take a moment to recognize the original inhabitants of the land upon which we are gathered today. We honor the Anishinaabe, the Council of Three Fires, the Ojibwe, the Odawa, and the Potawatomi nations.
2: And the Onomatopoeias. You got to always remember those folks. Dylan, some very disturbing news that you just shared with me. We've got all these international people wandering around. Before we do that, we've got a very special guest, and we're going to have to get him to weigh in on this. He is our good friend. He has been on the program before. Tim Pugh is the co-owner of Pugh's Flowers right here in Memphis, Tennessee, celebrating their 50th anniversary. Tim, first of all, great to see you. Hope you're doing well.
5: Doing well, thank you.
2: And you have no idea that I just did this, right? I'm throwing a curveball here.
5: Correct.
2: All right, so Tim is clearly nervous, and that's perfectly okay. But, Tim, you're going to be shocked and horrified by this story. First of all, Tim, have you noticed, are you a big World Cup guy?
5: Yes.
2: So you're soccer and all that stuff?
5: Yes.
2: All right, so what's your take, first of all of these international folks coming over and just falling in love with America?
5: I think it's fantastic. You should have known it would happen. I've heard several of them say, the media in Europe or whatever talks so bad about it, I can't believe it's so fantastic here.
2: So apparently the English, one of the big stories out of Boston, which I find humorous here, is that the English and the Scottish have apparently, they've almost run out of beer in Boston. So I don't know how they did it, but there's a lot of drinking going on.
5: True.
2: And nobody gets drunk, you know. I guess, they start serving the kids as children or whatever. The other one I was really impressed with, the Japanese. Did you see they were literally helping to clean up a stadium after one of the matches?
5: I saw that. Each one of them brought a bag in to clean up afterwards.
2: That's pretty impressive. We like that. We like that. And then the German guy, Freddie the German.
5: I didn't see him.
2: So he's been doing a TikTok or an X, and he's been writing on Twitter and following his adventures. He's from Germany. His name is Freddie. And he's been to the Buc-ee's? What was it, Dylan? He's been to Buc-ee's.
3: He went to Taco Bell, Raising Cane's, Waffle House, all these southern treats that we have.
2: They're loving it.
5: And he was enjoying the big gulp.
2: They loved it. Yeah, and the whole Buc-ee's thing, do we have the video from the French guy? So we're going to play this for you. A French guy showed up at Buc-ee's for the very first time, and he really didn't know what to think. Take a listen.
6: I saw the end of the world in the U.S., and it's called Buc-ee's. They say it's a gas station, but that's a lie. A gas station has a sad sandwich and a coffee machine that never works. This place has 120 pumps. 120. Why? Are you refueling the U.S. Air Force? Are you preparing for an alien invasion? That's terrifying. And the mascot is a beaver in a baseball cap. I saw grown men taking photos with a statue of a rodent. In France, we have revolutions. In the U.S., you bow down to a squirrel on steroids. And inside, the aggression. A man with a knife screaming, fresh brisket on the board. Sir, calm down. I just want a sparkling water. Don't kill me. But I have a problem. I wanted to hate it. I wanted to be the superior Frenchman snob. But then I ate the beaver nuggets. I don't know what is in them. I think it's sugar, butter, and pure methamphetamine. I ate one, then I had the whole bag in the parking lot like a wild animal. And the toilets, I have to admit it, but they are nicer than my apartment. You could eat the brisket off the floor in the bathroom. It's cleaner than the hospital. So I have failed. I came to judge and I stayed for the snacks. I don't have the hat, but in my heart, I am wearing the hat. God bless the beaver.
2: God bless the beaver.
5: That's hilarious. Oh my
2: God. You see, those are the kinds of immigrants we want coming to America, right?
5: Absolutely.
2: Give that guy citizenship, dual citizenship, Freddie from Germany, or whoever that. What is it? Do we know the guy's name? Pepe Le Pew?
3: This is the Frenchman.
2: I say that because, again, the rodent, of course, the mascot for you guys is a skunk.
5: Correct.
2: Pugh's.
5: Pugh's, yeah.
2: Does the mascot actually have a name?
5: Pewee.
2: Pewee. I like that. All right, that's good. Well, anyway, before we get to talking about this huge thing that you guys are doing, Dylan, the story that you brought me, the TSA, Transportation Security Administration, is now warning World Cup tourists. Apparently a big problem. They are purchasing copious bottles of ranch Hidden Valley salad dressing. And they're trying to carry it in their, I guess, their carry-on luggage. Like, and they said there is a limit. So they say we appreciate the fact that you love ranch salad dressing, but you need to put it in your checked luggage. It makes a lot of sense. According to the TSA, they've also discovered pizza, chicken wings, quesadillas. How do you do that? As well as onion rings that people are trying to get through TSA security. So just a fair warning to any international folks that might be listening. Let's talk about pews. And Tim, the last time we had you on, you were invited by the White House to be a part of that incredible event when President Trump came and spoke to the National Guard here in Memphis. And as a business owner, I thought you did just such a remarkable job kind of explaining the plight of small businesses in a place like Memphis.
5: Well, thank you. Yeah, it was a memorable experience.
2: What were some of the concerns that you had at the time and some of the things that you guys had been through as a company?
5: Well, as a company, we've had vans stolen. People have carjacked somebody. They go to the front door with flowers, turn around, the van be gone. Our landscape company, we had to put a fence around it. It's an electric fence to keep equipment from being stolen, lock the equipment up on vehicles, that kind of thing.
2: And now you've had the National Guard here, the police. How are things going now?
5: Things are going really good. You can see the crime is down. David Kustoff told me yesterday there were 1,600, there was 1,000, over 100 state troopers and 1,600 National Guard in Memphis just yesterday.
2: That's incredible. Were that many?
5: He looked it up on his phone. He's got some app and told me that.
2: There are, I think the last numbers I saw, over 10,000 people have been arrested since the National Guard has been in Memphis.
5: Yes, and you can tell.
2: You can. You're absolutely right. You can tell. And we're just so grateful for what the president and the administration have done. So we love businesses and family-owned businesses here on this program. I own the radio station here. We're a family-owned radio station. And small business owners have a special place in my heart. But you guys are a pretty massive operation. And you're celebrating, what, 50th anniversary?
5: 50 years, correct.
2: Wow. Take me back to the beginning. And how did the company start?
5: Well, my dad was a banker here in Memphis. And his job was HR, and he got tired of firing people and just the problems with HR. And he grew up working in a flower shop in Memphis in high school and college and taught him everything about it. So finally one day he came home and told my mom, I'm going to buy a flower shop. And that's what he did.
2: And the rest is history.
5: Yeah, then he passed away when we were fairly young and asked our mom if she'd take a note for the business and sell it to us, and she did.
2: So you guys have been, again, in business 50 years, and one of the wonderful things about pews, you deliver not just to the Memphis area, but really all across the nation.
5: Correct, and the world.
2: And the world.
5: Yes, we have a good network of florists around the country and the world.
2: We should send flowers to Freddie when he gets back to Germany. You know, he's in Houston, Dylan, so we'll make a note of that. We'll try to get an address. What is that experience like for you guys? I mean, owning a business, and there are a lot of flower shops, but what makes Pew's Flowers really stand out and different than other shops?
5: Well, I think we really take it personal. It's a family business. My dad owned it, passed away. It was his passion, and we take that to heart and try to remember that every day when someone spends, you know, someone spends $100. That's a lot of money. They should get good service. The flower arrangement should get there. We should call them afterwards, let them know that it got there. And I think it's just the extra steps like that.
2: And folks, if you want a gander at the incredible arrangements they produce, and they are just really breathtaking, I would encourage you to go and visit the Peabody Hotel, because you guys do the flowers at the Peabody Hotel?
5: We do every four nights at midnight. We go and replace the arrangement on the fountain.
2: Is that how that's done? I've always wondered how that was done.
5: Every 4 days at midnight.
2: Wow. So you go in, and you're talking about the big fountain in the middle of the lobby where the ducks are.
5: Correct. Yes. Every 4 days, and then once a month, we'll go in and fix it all up every four nights, and then once a month, we replace the whole thing.
2: So when I first moved back to Memphis from living in New York City, we were right in the throes of COVID. And so I ended up living, I guess, for 3 or 4 months at the Peabody, and there was hardly anybody. I think there was some, first responders, a very small group. But they walked those ducks every single day. And I asked them, I said, why are you guys doing that? Well, they go, we can't get them out of the habit. So every day the ducks walked, and many times I was the only person in the lobby, but they played the march, and the ducks came in, and those beautiful flowers, though. How long does it take to put together, those kinds of things, like, for example, at the Peabody Hotel?
5: Well, it'll take 2 to 3 people about 3 hours each night, right after midnight. Of course, we have to wait till the bar closes and some of the nefarious people leave, and then we get started.
2: Fair enough. How long does it take to come up with this, and how do you guys come up with these amazing designs?
5: We've got a really good staff. Actually, my son is one of our really good designers, and we have a team that makes them up, and they'll take pictures, and we'll send them out for pictures, and we'll check with what kind of flowers are available.
2: I love the story of Pugh's Flowers and the sensitivity and the creativity that you guys take and working with folks. And we've certainly utilized you guys many, many, many times over the years, and just love what you guys do. And, again, folks, even one of the things that we try to do on this program, Tim, is there's almost a subculture of, patriotic businesses that are out there, and they love our country and they love our nation. They love what's happening in our country. And we try our best to support those businesses. And folks, I know many of you need flowers. You want beautiful flowers, and Pugh's is the way to go. I want you to go check out their website, pughs.com, pughs.com, and you'll be able to, people can order and do everything online. Is that right?
5: Online or call us, either way.
2: Oh, that's great. All right. Give us the phone number here. And if people want to call in,
5: it's 901-372-4380.
2: 4380. All right. We'll share that information again. But again, pughs.com. And you're going to want to be, you're going to want to order flowers for them. Of course, President Trump, a lot of businesses here in this community, but he picked you, Tim Pugh. So that had to have been a really special moment.
5: It was very special. Very, very special.
2: Did you get a chance to spend some time with him backstage?
5: Not much. Just after I did my speech and it was over, he came over and shook my hand and said, I'm really proud of you. Thanks for coming doing this for me. And I said, well, my wife would like to meet you. And he said, I got to get to Graceland. And so he went to Graceland.
2: He sure did. Went to the Jungle Room.
5: Yes, he did. I saw that.
2: Yeah, he got to do things in the Jungle Room the regular civilians are not allowed to do, by the way. So
5: that's
2: got to
5: true.
2: Sit down in there. But it's really a great. And by the way, if you haven't been to Graceland, you got to go, and you got to go check it out. And then the museums, they've just really done a phenomenal job over there.
5: Yes, it's really changed a lot.
2: It really has. It really has. All right, Tim, well, congratulations on the 50th anniversary. That's an exciting thing for you guys.
5: Thank you so much. I appreciate you having me.
2: All right. There you go, folks. 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
2: So a couple of days ago, we had the owner of Carl's Bakery on from, what, Granite Falls, Minnesota, and got a note from him, and he said, would you just please say thank you to all of the people that are listening, because you guys just, you called and loaded those folks up with all sorts of great goodies. You ordered stuff and sent them so many encouraging words, and they were so grateful. By the way, you can read the story over on ToddStearns.com, so please go and check that out. And again, we love the Pews family. They've done so much for the community here and these small businesses, and we're going to try to do more of this kind of stuff because we want to support conservative Christian businesses, and that's what we do here. And we want to connect you with these folks as well, and because we do business with them, and I hope you will as well. Tim was telling me the last time he was on, when President Trump came to town, that you guys were just lighting up the phones ordering flowers. 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What is it? Pewies. That's the name of the skunk, Pewies. I like that. All right, 901-260-5926, our telephone number. That's 901-260-5926. I want to play some audio here. Hold on. Dylan, I tell you, I've got way too many emails today. That's the problem. All right. This is... Sorry, I needed a moment. All right. This story out of... let's see here. Cut number 36, please.
20: Cops were called over the weekend in this area all about a lemonade stand here in Germantown. The kids running it say they were only open for just over an hour when all of a sudden the police showed up and they weren't here to buy lemonade.
21: And we had two officers kind of roll up and just go, hey, really hate to be these guys, but, you know, somebody did make a call.
20: Germantown police say an anonymous caller reported a lemonade stand in a van that was part of the display were blocking the roadway.
22: Kind of shocked because I was like, well, we're raising money for a good cause. Why would someone call the police on us?
20: Saturday was Germantown's lemonade stand day. Kids across the city set up their own stands. This year had 40 participants. It's a chance for them to learn business skills and raise money for the local school district and various charities. Chloe Sexton and her little sister Charlotte raised money for brain cancer research. They lost their mom to brain cancer in 2022.
21: Definitely thought when I saw officers approaching, like, wow, our lemonade stand's so good that police have got to come and try it. The last thing on my mind was that we were bothering anybody, especially with so much room on the road and with having already cleared it with our neighborhood HOA.
20: Fox 13 reached out to Germantown police. They confirmed the incident happened. They said the officers reported the truck and the stand weren't, quote, obstructing the roadway. Instead of writing a ticket, they enjoyed a cool drink. But the sisters were still perplexed as to why someone would call the cops on a simple lemonade stand.
21: Quite a first world problem. I think it's just important how you greet the issue and how you move on. And we had a great moment to pivot, get to know our local law enforcement, and have a good day anyways.
20: They raised just over $1,000. Half of that will go back to the local schools in the area, and the other half will go to brain cancer research in honor of their mother.
2: All right. There's that story again from Germantown, Tennessee. Rogue Renegade Stand. All right. Hang tight, everybody. Got to take a quick break. 901-260-5926. We've got a lot more to the Todd Stearns Radio Show coming up next.

0: I'm Joe Don Rooney from Rascal Flatts, and I absolutely love being a part of this band. It's an honor and really a lot of fun. Sometimes, though, you can feel the pressure to perform night after night. It can get stressful. Thankfully, I know my bandmates will look out for me, and I'll look out for them. When you see a friend feeling the effects of stress, let them know you're there for them. Sometimes that's all they need. This message is brought to you by the U.S. Air Force.
1: News. I'm John Saucier. Iran and the U.S. agreeing to a plan to end hostilities and reopen the Strait of Hormuz. Vice President J.D. Vance says the United States would draw down troops in the region after this final peace agreement is signed.
2: What we're saying is that we will withdraw troops to the pre-conflict level, meaning we're not going to keep a couple of extra aircraft carrier groups over there. The Iranians don't want that. Frankly, we don't want that either.
1: Senate Minority Leader Chuck Schumer says if President Trump wants to send money to Iran, the Democratic Party will not help.
3: If Trump wants to send hundreds of billions of dollars to Iran, then he'll need to do it with Republican votes. Because I'll tell you, Democrats certainly won't be helping Trump send $300 billion to Iran.
1: Yeah, this agreement includes a $300 billion reconstruction fund for Iran. The White House claims Gulf nations would be funding that. Many specifics of this deal need to be worked out, including the status of Iran's enriched uranium. 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
5: Here's your latest weather forecast from the Talk of the Town, 97.7 FM and 1570 AM. For today, we'll have a chance of showers and thunderstorms with highs in the upper 70s. For tonight, skies will be partly cloudy with lows in the mid-50s. Friday will be mostly sunny with highs in the mid-70s. Friday night will be partly cloudy with lows in the mid-50s. Saturday will be sunny with a high in the mid-70s. Saturday night will be mostly clear with a low in the mid-50s. And Sunday will be mostly sunny with a chance of afternoon rain showers.
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7: Proving what it truly means to be a dreamer. These folks aren't Americans too. They are America. They are the beating heart of this country. They are us and we are them. And to ignore this simple truth, to refuse to respect the contributions and experiences of people who aren't exactly like us, y'all, puts us all at risk. Failing to see the humanity in all people puts us all on a slippery slope.
8: All right, that's Mother Obama just moments ago delivering about a 20-minute attack on President Trump at the opening of the Obama presidential Death Star. By the way, all the presidents there except for Donald J. Trump. I don't think he was invited. You think he would have gone if he had been invited? Anyway, George W. was there. Bill Clinton there. Mrs. Bill Clinton, Hillary, pardon me, as well as Joe Biden and the nursemaid, Jill. So that's it's a rather motley crew there at the Obama presidential Death Star. We'll keep tabs on all of that. I think we're still waiting for Obama to speak. 901-260-5926, our number. Let's go to the phones here. Memphis, Tennessee, Dwight is listening to us on KWAM. Dwight, what is on your mind today?
9: Well, first of all, Todd, I appreciate the way your station and others show honor to veterans throughout the, 250 years, you know, of the military. But anyway, a couple of my sons, I have three, one's in heaven with my wife who went up there a year ago. But they had taken me for a round of golf out in Millington several years ago, and a man came by with a Vietnam cap on, and I said, "Welcome home, sir," or whoever. And he welcomed me.

0: home. And one of my sons, Jason, said, "Dad, do you know that fella?" And I have trouble saying this for many times, but I said, "Son, when we came home from Vietnam, they dishonored us, and we figured out a way to honor each other, and we just say, 'Welcome home, whoever.'" So I just wonder. I didn't even know why I was saying it. I figured it out right there. I said, "We found a way to honor us home." So,
1: Dwight, what an incredible thing! And I had not heard that story before. But again, I think it's worth repeating for younger generations, especially our Gen Z audience and even millennials. They may not be aware of how our soldiers were treated when they came home from Vietnam and the amount of hate and vitriol that they were exposed to. That was just a very awful, awful moment in American history, but also a lesson that, you know, we've got to make sure that we do everything humanly possible to welcome all of our military personnel back home.
0: Well, you know, I have someone that I truly love that actually served in the Russia sending in, to Cuba. But anyway, he found a way to honor himself, but still dishonor us. And I said, "Look, I'm not a fan of Jimmy Carter, but I do appreciate that he pardoned the ones that ran off to Canada, and we did need to welcome them home, but we do need to be welcomed." And thank you for all that. And
1: well said.
0: So people parse their words, even, you know, especially for Vietnam. So thank you a lot, Todd. I appreciate it. Keep up the good work.
1: Dwight, thank you for that call, and thank you for those kind words. And what a wonderful thing that you did. And, folks, so what a great thing, a reminder. You know, when you see a military veteran, you know, out there, be sure to acknowledge them and thank them for serving our country. 901-260-5926. Can we go back to what Michelle Obama said just a moment ago? Michelle Obama's out there saying that the Dreamers are America. Well, it turns out that yesterday we got word that one of the people involved in this terror attack on the White House and UFC Fight Night, the alleged plot to attack the White House, the ringleader, the mastermind, happened to be a Dreamer, a guy from Mexico. You can't make this up. He was granted Dreamer status by the Obama administration and was allowed to stay in the country, even though his B-2 visa expired in 2001. He was granted deportation relief under the Obama administration through the Deferred Action for Childhood Arrivals, the DACA program. So just a reminder, ladies and gentlemen, of the kinds of people that the Obamas welcomed into the country. Unbelievable. 901-260-5926 is our telephone number. That's 901-260-5926. Got to take a break. We'll be right back.
2: About to back up and bring it. You're with Todd Starnes.
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1: All right, welcome back to the Todd Starnes Radio Show. Yeah, I'm curious, maybe we should just do a brief survey here for our listening audience. I'm just wondering, how are you guys getting your news and information now? Are you still getting it through Fox News or Newsmax or One American News? Are you getting it from your traditional ABC, CBS, NBC nightly news? Are you getting it from your newspapers or, you know, the digital versions of your newspapers? And if so, what are the top websites that you go to looking for news and information? I will tell you, we are watching massive growth right now at toddstearns.com over on our page. I'm also wondering about podcasting, because I think a lot of people went there. There was a survey done, a study, really wasn't a survey, but a number of the cable news channels are losing audience. And by losing, I mean hemorrhaging audience. So people are going to other things to find their news and information. Dylan, I'm just curious. I mean, you're a Gen Zer. You're a conservative guy. Where do you ever watch Fox News or Newsmax or any of these things?
10: Not unless I'm at my in-laws. If that makes sense.
1: God. No. So unless you're hanging out with the old folks.
10: Yes, yes. I get it from Twitter, really. That's like the main source of where I go. Or X.
1: So you're getting it like on X or any podcasts that are you enjoy?
10: Yeah, absolutely. I listen to a wide variety of podcasts, but usually on, you know, Spotify. YouTube now has a podcast feature, so yeah.
1: They're saying from TV Insider that MS Now, CNN, and Fox News, and I think you have to throw the others in there as well, viewership down 28% in the demo. That just, first of all, the demo is getting older, which means the younger demo, so as they're aging out, they're either dying, or, and that's the problem with Fox News, their audience is dying. And I remember when I was, they were launching Fox Nation, and they thought that Fox Nation was going to be this cool, hip version of Fox News. But it turned out that just a bunch of old people signed up for it. And now they've got TV specials on national parks. I'm not kidding you. And then, look, there's nothing wrong with that. But part of the revenue generating, you know, they put together a plan. And part of the revenue plan was that it was so difficult for old people to unsubscribe that they would just keep that $25 a month or whatever it was until they kicked the bucket. I'm just saying. So I'm just curious, how are you getting your news when you're looking? Because a lot of people are not getting it from Fox anymore. And the numbers bear this out. A lot of people are cutting the cord. Unfortunately, mine is packaged with my Wi-Fi, or I would have cut the cord a long time ago. I just never watch cable at all. And honestly, and I hate to say this, but there's nothing original, right? It used to be, I don't know, back in the day, you know, Bill O'Reilly would have some sort of a, you know, you had Bill O'Reilly and then Gutfeld, you had Hannity, and everything is like so predictable now. And then on the other cable channels, it's all just wannabes, and they're not even anywhere. It's like nobody's not even close. And I think one of the big problems, I think, is that the cable TV, the conservative cable news networks, really haven't figured it out yet. They haven't figured out the formula. How do we reach younger generation conservatives? How do we do that? And one of the things I want to suggest, and this is just helpful information, is that you got to hire conservatives. I mean, that's a big part of the problem. If you've got a conservative cable news network and you just hire a bunch of liberals from far left news organizations, you're not going to get a conservative product. And unfortunately, that's a big challenge for a lot of these networks. My recommendation is to move your network to either, you know, Nashville or St. Louis or Kansas City. Get your network, get the national network out of New York City. I remember when Roger Ailes was alive and was building Fox News, and it was an honor to be there during the glory years. I mean, those were some fun times. But it was really an us versus them mentality. And now Fox and all the others, everybody wants to, they all want the same accolades. They all want to go to the same parties. They want to go, they want to be able to hobnob. That's not the way it used to be. It was kind of us versus them. And those days have changed. I don't know if you've picked up on that, but it's really unfortunate. 901-260-5926, our telephone number. That's 901-260-5926. Last night, Harmeet Dhillon, the Assistant Attorney General, dropped by the Newsmax show. Let's take a listen to a little bit of that conversation. Harmeet, so good to see you. And first, thank you for the great work that you're doing for the country. It is great to have you on Newsmax this evening.
11: Thanks for having me, Todd. I appreciate it.
1: All right. Well, let's just jump into it. I know Major League Baseball in hot water. They're claiming this is just about a uniform policy, but a lot of people out there, many people up on Capitol Hill, see this as targeted harassment against Christians. What say you?
11: Well, let's look at the legal framework. Under Title VII, which is administered for private employers like Major League Baseball teams by the EEOC or public employers, which I administer at the Civil Rights Division, it is illegal to treat employees differently in their terms and conditions of employment, promotion opportunities, hiring, etc., on the basis of protected characteristics. And religion is one of those protected characteristics under our federal laws. And so that doesn't automatically mean that the Major League Baseball employers are in the wrong here. But what it means is if they're treating people of faith and faith-based and their faith-based messages on their hats differently than, say, employees who want to have pins that are LGBTQ or other types of messaging on their hats, and they tolerate that. In other words, if they're applying that uniform policy in a discriminatory manner, that definitely could be the basis of an employment discrimination claim by a private lawyer or by the EEOC. And so that is where I'm telling people to look, is like, you should definitely have a lawyer take a look at this, and or call my friend Andrea Jacobs, who's the chair over there at the EEOC, and they take care of these types of matters.
1: And again, I think the issue is the word force. Were they forced or were they strongly encouraged? And that's something for the lawyers to wrangle over. But there have been some really troubling issues involving Christians and professional sports. The Washington Nationals dismissed one of their workers after they were caught going after a Catholic player. So what is the guidance, the advice? Maybe people need to be reminded when it comes to issues regarding religious liberty in the workplace.
11: So, you know, you don't have an endless right to an accommodation for your faith, but, you know, the employer has to make a bona fide effort to accommodate, a good faith effort to accommodate a bona fide religious belief. And so, for example, this comes up when people are wearing yarmulkes, or they are on a union schedule and they want to observe the Sabbath, or they want to have the Saturday or the Sunday off, or some other faith. In this case, it's a little bit different. It is about whether you're unevenly applying your uniform policies. In other words, sort of targeting, harassing, or discriminating or retaliating against somebody because of their faith. That's also illegal. So it isn't an accommodation requirement analysis. It's whether they're targeting people because of their faith. And so if a baseball player can prove that the guy standing next to him is allowed to wear a rainbow pin on his hat or scrawl some other type of a message that Major League Baseball likes, then they're not really applying their uniform policy. They're just applying it against Christians, and that's not acceptable. And so I think that's where I would look. I don't have enough facts to know whether that's what they're doing, but you know, like if you're working at a bar and you have all these pieces of flair on your jacket, but the cross is not allowed, or the feet representing unborn children is not allowed, you might have a claim on religious discrimination.
1: And Harmeet, there's another crazy story out of California that seems to be ground zero for crazy these days, where there was a public utility that put out an item that certainly appeared to imply that they were only looking for contracts from LGBT businesses, and you had to prove that you were in fact an LGBT business. What can you tell us about that?
11: I'm cracking up a little bit because the idea of proving how gay you are is kind of anathema and silly. But I want to be fair to this utility. It doesn't originate from the utility. This crazy policy is a dictate from California's Public Utilities Commission, and the LGBTQ part is a tiny part of it. The big scandal is that they hand out contracts and they force the utilities to use suppliers on the basis of race and gender. And then LGBTQ is kind of the one that's getting the press right now. But I think it's a much larger scandal than what you're talking about. And so I'm going to break some news for you here, Todd. I just sent a letter in the last few minutes to all the commissioners of California's Public Utilities Commission, warning them that the supplier diversity program that they're forcing down the throats of California's public utilities providers is unconstitutional, and that private parties could sue them for that, such as potential vendors to public utilities that are not selected for contracts because they don't check the boxes of the protected categories that they're trying to favor. And of course, the United States Department of Justice, if the Attorney General certifies that the case is in the national interest, could unleash me on the Public Utilities Commission and on companies that are violating the civil rights of potential suppliers in their state.
1: All right. So if you want to continue listening to the rest of the interview with Hermie Dillon, head over to toddstearns.com. By the way, we have some great news stories up, including an update on our story with the bakery in Minnesota. You're going to want to read that. And we also have some wild stories about what's happening out on Long Island, where the American Legion is fighting back over a gay pride event, where they're actually posting gay pride flags over veterans' banners. We've got the story. We have the video. We have photos. You can see all of that over at toddstearns.com. All right, we've got to scoot out of here, folks. It has been another terrific day on the radio. Thank you all so very much for joining us, for being a part of our audience. Thank you to our great radio station affiliates across the nation. Folks, get out there. Have a great day, everybody. 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
14: A presidential reunion on the South Side. I'm Carmen Roberts, Fox News.
15: President and Mrs. Bush, President Secretary Clinton, thank you for being with us today and for your devotion to our country.
14: Former President Barack Obama speaking at the opening ceremony for his presidential center in Chicago this afternoon. Also thanking former President Joe Biden and former First Lady Dr. Jill Biden.
15: We started as running mates and ended as family. And we would not be here without you.
14: And he says more than 40 years ago, he arrived in Chicago where, inspired by civil rights movement, he became a community organizer intending to make a difference in the world.
15: And it was here, in this city, a city of broad shoulders, that I found what I was looking for.
14: And the public is invited to an open house tomorrow through the weekend, but not everyone is celebrating. Some subcontractors who helped build the complex say they are still owed millions and facing financial ruin. Vice President J.D. Vance is calling the Iran nuclear deal a win, defending the agreement and promising energy prices will fall even more, and that Iran is pledging to destroy its enriched uranium stockpile.
16: On the military side, the Iranians for the second night in a row did not shoot at any ships in the Strait of Hormuz. So far, they are honoring their end of the commitment.
14: Iran, however, is not promising anything about its nuclear program that it did not agree to in the deal with President Obama. And Vance has also had a blunt message for Israel about its criticism of the deal. telling them to back off. And Arizona's attorney general dismisses a sprawling criminal case that alleged President Trump's former chief of staff, Mark Meadows, former New York Mayor Rudy Giuliani, and others tried to overturn the loss in 2020. 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
14: New York Knicks fans are celebrating their NBA championship by packing the streets of Manhattan and ending the parade and celebration at City Hall. Knicks captain Jalen Brunson telling fans,
27: "I'm not going to lie, though. Y'all are some pretty hard critics. But we appreciate it. At least I do. Appreciate it a lot."
14: The New York Knicks went 16-3 during their 2026 postseason, closing it out with their first championship win since 1973. An Army sergeant's found guilty of attempted murder for a mass shooting at a base in Georgia.
28: Sergeant Cornelius Radford is found guilty by a military judge at Fort Stewart, Georgia, where he shot and wounded five people last August. His ex-fiancee, who'd followed him to the base, then four soldiers before being subdued by a group of other soldiers. It's six counts of attempted murder, including someone Radford shot at and missed. He pled guilty in March to aggravated assault and domestic violence charges, but says he never intended to kill anyone. Defense attorneys say he was suicidal and hoping he'd be killed by police. One victim was shot in the face, one in the chest, the others in the back and abdomen. A sentencing hearing is scheduled Monday. Chris Foster, Fox News.
14: And Mississippi faces severe flooding from post-tropical storm Arthur.
29: We bring you guys to Picayune. We're on Highway 43. We were trying to make our way into the heart of Picayune, but we were stopped by one roadblock with water crossing the road. That went down. We came down maybe a third of a mile down the road, and this is the second roadblock. Right now, the Department of Transportation, you can see one of their trucks. This is blocked off. They're not letting anyone drive across. They told me it is going down, but they have to let it go down a little bit further and check the integrity of this roadway before they actually let people start driving across the road once again.
14: Fox Weather's Brandi Campbell reporting from Mississippi. I'm Carmen Roberts, and this is Fox News.
9: Here's your latest weather forecast from the Talk of the Town, 97.7 FM and 1570 AM. For today, we'll have a chance of showers and thunderstorms with highs in the upper 70s. For tonight, skies will be partly cloudy with lows in the mid-50s. Friday will be mostly sunny with highs in the mid-70s. Friday night will be partly cloudy with lows in the mid-50s. Saturday will be sunny with a high in the mid-70s. Saturday night will be mostly clear with a low in the mid-50s. And Sunday will be mostly sunny with a chance of afternoon rain showers with a high near 80.
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2: Here's your latest weather forecast from the Talk of the Town, 97.7 FM and 1570 AM. For today, we'll have a chance of showers and thunderstorms with highs in the upper 70s. For tonight, skies will be partly cloudy with lows in the mid-50s. Friday will be mostly sunny with highs in the mid-70s. Friday night will be partly cloudy with lows in the mid-50s. Saturday will be sunny with a high in the mid-70s. Saturday night will be mostly clear with a low in the mid-50s. And Sunday will be mostly sunny with a chance of afternoon rain showers with a high near 80.

0: Guy Benson, we're back. I know that song. I almost want to start karaokeing. Proudly stand up next to you as we discuss our patriotism here on the Guy Benson Show. 833-456-1300 as we approach America 250. As we talk to our friends and neighbors about our pride in this country, what's our message? What's our story? Why do you love this country? 833-456-1300. Let's go out to the Pacific Northwest. Seattle Red. Falaki, am I saying that correctly?
1: Yes, you're saying it correctly. Good afternoon.
0: Thank you so much for calling.
1: Okay, so I thank God for America. My name is Abiodun Falaki. I migrated here in 2001 on immigrant visa, and 5 years I became a U.S. citizen. In 5 years. Listen, many African countries, if you call there to become citizens, it's very tough. Decades. So I'm a U.S. citizen. I was able to get jobs without any stress. I'm buying a house, $350,000 loan to buy a house in America as an immigrant person. I tell you, I mean, the American dream is real. I'm a U.S. citizen right now, and I just want to thank God for this country. I worship God as I can, and it's safe, and I bless God for this country that is giving me this opportunity. My kids, they've gone to our institution. They are graduated. I mean, yeah, what more?
0: Wow. I mean, what a story. And I wish more Americans would hear your story. That's such a fabulous thing that you shared with us, talking about the American dream and all that opportunity. And just congratulations on becoming a U.S. citizen. We're very, very blessed to have you as part of this American family. And thank you for that phone call. Great stuff. 833-456-1300. Let's go to Brick, New Jersey. I was just there recently, had a great deli sandwich. Mary is in Brick. Hi, Mary.
2: Hi. I had the amazing opportunity in 2002 to travel to Poland for a week and a half. I was always a proud American from the time I was a child, but from the moment we landed and the immigration agent saw my U.S. passport, we were treated like royalty simply because we were Amerikanski, because they remember what we've done over the last 100 years. World War One, we saved them. World War Two, we saved them. The great Ronald Reagan brought communism down. You know, they remember. I talked to a construction worker, and he said he was so honored to talk to me. A man gave me a balloon from his daughter's birthday party and thanked me in Polish simply for being American.
0: That's amazing. Thank you, Mary, for that call. Let's quickly sneak in Ron, WIBH in Illinois. Ron, 20 seconds.
3: Freedom and opportunity, two words. This country has given me the opportunity to be an elected official, to be a CPA, to be four business owners, to be the first person in my family to go to college, to be the first person in my family to own a home. Mm. And you can accomplish anything if you set your mind to it. I love it when somebody tells me I can't do something. Guy, I will move heaven and earth to prove
0: them wrong. And you can, often because of freedom and opportunity, those key words. Thanks to all of you for your phone calls. Well said. We'll be right back.
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13: Fox News, I'm John Saucier. Senate Minority Leader Chuck Schumer on the Senate floor today criticizing President Trump over his agreement with Iran.
14: Everyone who bought Trump's book, The Art of the Deal, ought to ask him for a refund. because what Trump has done in Iran is the art of the disaster.
13: The United States and Iran have signed a memorandum of understanding to end the conflict in the Middle East. This deal paves the way for 2 months of discussions on Iran's nuclear program and reopens the Strait of Hormuz's ship traffic. Senate Majority Leader John Thune also speaking on the Senate floor in support of the 21st Century Road to Housing Act, which aims to address the housing affordability crisis in this country. Here's the senator.
15: Because federal regulations are only one layer of the costs and burdens placed on new home construction, this bill also encourages local governments to reform zoning laws to encourage home construction.
13: America is listening to Fox News.
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30: Music has always been a huge part of our lives. 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So don't let anyone tell you your dreams aren't possible, because you know what? 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

0: Johnson Show. Thanks for being with us. So, Byron, I want to talk about Washington, D.C. There's a big tug of war that's now being set up because the mayoral primary just happened this week. And, of course, it's taken them forever to count. They've got various systems in place. But the winner of the primary, which means really the winner of the general election in the Democratic primary, is this hardcore Democratic socialist woman who was a member of the D.C. City Council. She was one of the destructive leftists on that council. And I am not, by any stretch, a fan of Muriel Bowser, the incumbent mayor who decided not to seek re-election for any number of reasons. I don't think she's a good mayor. But she is several degrees saner than the city council. In fact, you would sometimes see these fights, these political and policy fights break out between the mayor, who at least had some grounding in reality and some sense of responsibility of governance, versus the council, which is just like this band of lunatics. And they would go head to head. Now you've got Bowser stepping away, and one of the people she was holding at bay now on a clear, easy glide path to taking that job moving forward. And President Trump has suggested, with a lot of the power that he has as the head of the executive branch of the federal government in this federal district, that he might be moving to take over more and more power in D.C. if she's going to come in and Mom Donnie, Brandon Johnson, Washington, D.C., to an extent beyond what we've already seen. Just talk about, again, that sliding direction of the party and what it might mean moving forward here for the nation's capital.
1: Yeah, this is, I think, a pretty clear indicator of where the mayor's office is going to be going, because if you remember, there were times in the city's recent history when you did have a conflict between the mayor and the council. Specifically, there was a crime bill that the council passed that did things like lower the penalty for gun crime. I mean, it lowered the penalties for all sorts of crimes.
0: Carjacking, when
1: carjackings were just through the roof in the city. The mayor vetoed it, and the council overrode her veto. So here, now we have kind of a victory from the far-left member of that council. Now, what has happened in the past when the District of Columbia has gotten itself into trouble with crime and mismanagement and financial trouble? Congress has occasionally stepped in to appoint supervision or enforce some sort of rules for the district. And the reason they do that, or the reason they can do that, is because the Constitution gives Congress jurisdiction over the District of Columbia in all matters whatsoever. It's really, really clear language. And so it's entirely possible that you could see some sort of federal action if Janice Lewis George, the woman who is likely to become mayor, actually does the kind of things that she has said in the past.
0: And has voted for in the past. And the inmates seem to be taking full control over the asylum in the bluest city in the country, and they've needed some strict adult supervision in the recent past. That might be even more sorely needed again in the near future. We'll keep an eye on that story. Byron York of the Washington Examiner and Fox News with us. Byron, we always appreciate it. Thank you.
1: Thank you, Guy. Good to be here.
0: And we'll be right back.
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4: Fox News, I'm Tom Graham. The U.S. lifting its blockade of Iran and oil tankers now moving through the Strait of Hormuz after President Trump signed an agreement to end the conflict. Tehran is responding to that newly inked deal.
5: Iran's supreme leader reacting to the memorandum of understanding for the first time in a series of messages on X. The Ayatollah said President Trump wanted to bring about a deal out of, quote, desperation. The Ayatollah also said that Iranians wouldn't bow to excessive American demands.
4: Fox's Max Gordon, post-tropical storm Arthur drenching millions in the deep south. Fox Weather's Brandi Campbell is in Mississippi, about 50 miles northeast of New Orleans.
6: We have seen life-threatening flooding. We've also heard of some water rescues, but also several tornadoes reported in the area. Even after the rain stops and the remnants of Arthur continues going east of us, we're still going to deal with issues of the rivers rising.
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8: This is Albert Moeller for townhall.com. Both chambers of the New York State Legislature have passed legislation replacing the words mother and father with gestating parent and non-gestating parent. C.S. Lewis famously decried what he called verbicide, or more technically, the murder of a word. We can only imagine what he would think of with this development in New York. As the editorial board of the Wall Street Journal notes, the effort is part of legislation intended to, quote, purge gendered language from state family law, end quote. Just ponder that for a moment. The natural family is predicated upon the fundamental truth that God made human beings male and female, assigned marriage as the union of one man and one woman who would also be fruitful and multiply. Hence, it's easy. The male parent is the father, and the female parent is the mother. This pattern has been assumed and unconfused throughout most of human history. Until now, in New York. The goal of this insanity is nothing less than the collapse of truth, creation order, marriage, morality, and civilization itself. That's all.
9: Hey there, I'm Brad. I'm about to win the Tuesday Night Bowling League Championship. 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
10: 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Thank you for moving over and slowing down.
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0: Hi, I'm Jay DeMarcus of Rascal Flats. I've had the honor of playing for our troops overseas. 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Thank you from the bottom of our hearts. 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
2: Fox News, I'm John Saucier. Senate Minority Leader Chuck Schumer speaking on the Senate floor today, criticizing President Trump and his agreement with Iran.
3: Everyone who bought Trump's book, The Art of the Deal, ought to ask him for a refund, because what Trump has done in Iran is the art of the disaster.
2: This deal paves the way for 2 months of discussions on Iran's nuclear program and reopens the Strait of Hormuz to ship traffic. Israeli Prime Minister Benjamin Netanyahu is taking issue. He says his nation's troops will not withdraw from southern Lebanon, adding a security zone needs to be maintained to make sure the safety of communities in Israel from terror groups. Louisiana Senator John Kennedy on Fox says,
4: nobody's been a bigger Iranian hawk than me, but I think we ought to give peace a chance.
2: As far as this agreement is concerned, Iran wants Israel to stop attacking Hezbollah fighters in Lebanon. Vice President J.D. Vance will attend a formal signing ceremony on Friday. 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
2: Fox News, I'm Tom Rigotti. Vice President J.D. Vance is defending the agreement to end the war with Iran. Fox's Lucas Tomlinson is at the White House.
3: This memorandum of understanding that kickstarts, resets the clock on a new 60-day window to discuss Iran's nuclear program and also make sure that they never get a nuclear weapon.
2: Critics say the administration made too many concessions to Iran. The White House Fraud Task Force has arrested 15 people for defrauding food stamps out of $1 million. Fox's Connor Hansen reports.
4: 11 of them were illegal immigrants stealing the identities of U.S. citizens, locking them out of some crucial programs. The task force says some of these cases were uncovered after Americans went to apply for benefits and were denied.
2: Secretary of Agriculture Brooke Rollins says 700,000 people were removed from the program due to fraud. 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